0: 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The Max Riley Group is a blues, funk, rock, fusion band hailing from Davis, California. Led by virtuoso guitarist Max Riley, the group takes listeners on a hip-shaking journey through sounds inspired by the likes of Stevie Ray Vaughan, Jeff Beck, Jimi Hendrix, and Mark Knopfler. 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Good afternoon, everybody. 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So a couple of exciting things before I get started today. We have a telephone that works now. You can call in 530-792-1648 is the number for that. And my other piece of exciting news is this coming Wednesday, I will be dropping in and hanging out with Sarah Tapps on that awesome patrol show from 6 p.m. till 7:30 on KDRT 95.7 FM. All right. I'm going to get started off with some more Brian Jackson. I'm getting close to being done with the album, not quite there. So mid-September, it's looking like. So we're going to start off with Beautiful Dame featuring Raquel de Brown, and then we'll be going into his new take on Lady Day and John Coltrane, the 12-inch mix with Rashawn Patterson. So first, Beautiful Dame.
1: Pop say he spent days cold on the L train, blazer covered, autumn falling into winter hard like concrete. Cold train and near frosted ear, walking a man home down Philly streets. Music is a muse to our dreams, inspiring them to play out loud like we live. Amused our thoughts of working any less than hard, but it healed the burn. The belief in anything other than God's hand holding a sax, holding a note, holding space, holding our breath through the stench of America's smoking mirrors, smoke screens, and burned out TVs. Revolution was in the note on the stage. We believe we belong, and we did to his song, to Billy's reminder that God blesses a child that's got his own. Coltrane played the lull that Lady Day sang into your back, down your spine like a liquid savior. I wonder if she ever wanted to sing the blues, if he ever wanted to play the moan of men too manly to complain about the knuckle on their backs, the knee and their understanding of what it means to take care of the business of family. I don't know that I wanted to be a poet, to process pain on paper that can burn everything I feel back to the nothingness from whence it came. But music is that beautiful dame, that debonair dude that coaxed me out of pretty lace words from under where life is always a poem. It's the nod, the neck we put out there for our fellow men, for our friend, the grit in our voices, the black my daddy is on any day, even the blue ones. It captured hearts like my mama's. I could ride that cold train too, knowing what was paved before me. A lady day and especially at night, a delicate flower, a raspy whisper in the ears of men that hold me in the small of my back and sway my blues into a black rock star poet. Do those words good, girl. Play that sax like brilliance, sing that song like the soothing of savages. Music like the mixing of concrete, chaos, calm, and the cure for what we've heard and what we've seen. It lavishes color onto what black and white really means, because we've heard it all, and we haven't seen enough. The sound and sight of everything between the breath. Hush. You hear that? Music is utterly, devastatingly, divinely the actual sound of life. Just listen.

Eilish's Bury a Friend. They did a great job on that. American Gypsy with Golden Ring. 07 In the Waiting Line. That song was included on the excellent, excellent soundtrack of Garden State, which if you haven't ever heard, you should definitely check it out. Don't look at the track listing, just check it out. And here in the background, we've got Mr. Scruff with Giffen. The Wild Fox Party with Dr. Doo-Wop Fox presents a variety of roots music, including doo-wop, gospel, jazz, blues, country, rock and roll, and Latin and African sounds from the early 1920s to now. 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All right. It's hot outside. I don't know if you guys have noticed, but I certainly have. You want to know what goes good with heat besides nothing at all? Well, how about some disco heat? So opening us up with some delicious disco is Cameo with Rigor Mortis.

I'm doing the rhythm.

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And if your man gives you trouble just to move out on the double, and you don't let it trouble your brain, cause away goes trouble down the drain. Said away goes

So after Cameo opened things up for us with Rigor Mortis, we heard In Deep with Last Night a DJ Saved My Life, and then Fatback, Is This the Future? So that one was from, I think, like the early 80s, and it certainly is the future because, man, were they describing what a lot of people are going through right now. And then after that, we heard Sounds of Inner City with Mary Hartman. Mary Hartman. Now, Mary Hartman was a mock soap opera that Norman Lear did in the kind of mid to late 70s. I had no idea. And I tried watching a little bit of it. It didn't really quite work for me, but maybe if it was, you know, 50 years ago, I would have enjoyed it more. And then we heard Celly B and the Buzzy Bunch with Superman. And that last bit of disco smooth jazz fusion, you may not believe me when I tell you who that was, but that was Cat Stevens with Nacimiento. John Emery, Schiller, and Shorty welcome the Max Riley Group live in the studio on the next Bat California Sound, Monday, August 3rd at 6 p.m. Pacific on KDRT 95.7 FM in Davis and KDRT.org worldwide. The Max Riley Group is a blues, funk, rock, fusion band hailing from Davis, California. Led by virtuoso guitarist Max Riley, the group takes listeners on a hip-shaking journey through sounds inspired by the likes of Stevie Ray Vaughan, Jeff Beck, Jimi Hendrix, and Mark Knopfler. 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In case you missed the intro to the show, we now have a functioning phone. So if you feel like calling in, you can. Just hit 530-792-1648. Add us to your contacts. You can also reach out to me via email at djjojo530@hotmail.com. All right, we are in the second hour, and I'm going to start you off with something a little crazy, a little fun, a little fast. It's Bosca and Scavelli with Get Off the Ground.

0: out of that trap and get up with spree. The hunk is sick and that mud man and her firm on the ground. Get out of that trap, rear act, get off the ground. Get off the ground, get off the ground, get off the ground, get off the ground, get off the ground, get off the ground.
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You might be tuning in on the interwebs as well on KDRT.org. All right, we are in the last half hour. The time goes by faster each time. I swear I'm telling the truth. Okay, leading us off for the last half hour is Chocolate with Heavy.

That's just about all the time we've got. So leading us off this last half hour was Chocolate with Heavy. Then we heard Yes King with Devil Inside, Tawaya with Watch Out, Tita Lima, A Conta do Samba, Ugly Duckling with Another Samba, and that's the name of the song, Another Samba. And that last one, Gil Scott Heron, Lady Day, and John Coltrane. As I mentioned earlier in the show, that was the first Gil Scott Heron song that I ever heard, and that's what got me into Gil Scott Heron. And though it may not be Billy and John for me, I definitely have music that, you know, when I'm feeling down and out and just don't know what to do, I put that on. It may not completely fix everything, but it can make me feel a little bit better, and sometimes that's all that it takes. So taking us out is Patrick Pulsinger with City Lights Part 2, City of Star Sign. And next week, what do I have for you all? I've got some Access. I've got some Blessed Madonna. I've got a Fluke song from one of the Matrix movies. Of course, more Gil Scott Heron and Brian Jackson. Sting track. Max 404, I could go on and on, but I don't want to ruin it for you. So I hope everybody has a wonderful week. I hope you're able to stay inside and stay cool during this heat wave. It's brutal out there. All right, thank you all for listening, and have a wonderful week. This is DJ Jojo Johansson on Sonic Rehab.

Yamana, Yamana, Yamana.

Oh, hi there, everyone, and welcome to KDRT 95.7 FM, coming to you direct from Davis, California. I'm Nick Salomon, and I'm introducing a program called Implosion. I shall be with you for just under an hour's time, and I hope you enjoy it. So what's been going on in my world? Not much, really. I've been in the studio working on a project at the moment, so that is quite interesting, actually, but not really to many people. But yeah, I got asked by the record label to do an album of cover versions, which I was kind of not really into it, because I kind of, my thoughts are that it usually means if someone does an album of cover versions that they've run out of ideas, and I certainly haven't run out of ideas. But then I was kind of persuaded into it, and having kind of said, yeah, all right, I'll do it, I've got quite into it now, and I've been having fun kind of choosing what I was going to cover, what songs and what tunes. Basically, I thought I wouldn't go for the obvious stuff, so I haven't covered, you know, Hendrix or stuff like that, or Beatles and things like that. I've kind of gone for a kind of less obvious stuff, you know, but still, you know, good. I'm really pleased with it. It's almost finished now. I've got 6 of the 12 tracks done and dusted and finished and mixed and mastered and everything, and I've just got to finish off, do the last bits. It's all recorded. It's just a case of kind of mixing 6 more and getting them mastered, and then we're done, you know. So it's should be kind of interesting. Apparently it's going to be released on Record Store Day in 2027, so yeah, that should be good. I might even live to enjoy it. There you go. So we're going to start today, as usual, with an instrumental, and this is by a band called Morgan and the Mark 7, who did just one single on Polydor Records in 1966, and the A-side, which is called I'm Gonna Turn My Life Around, is a vocal track, and the B-side is an instrumental called Undercover Man. And I looked him up on you know, the PC, and tried to find information about them. I could find absolutely nothing about them. And the only thing that I did see was that the song on the A-side was written by a guy called Peter Adler, who worked for Decca Records. But this came out on Polydor, so, that's all I could find out about them. So I do apologise, but it's a great little single. And this is, as I said, Morgan and the Mark 7, and they're doing Undercover Man from 1966. So enjoy.

Oh, you might be a little surprised to know that that's the debut single from Elkie Brooks. And Elkie Brooks was born in Salford, which is part of Manchester. Or I dare say Salford would not agree with that, but it is. And her real name was Elaine, well, is, because she's still alive, Elaine Bookbinder. And her elder brother was in the Dakotas behind Billy J. Kramer. She dated John Lord of Deep Purple in her younger years and then ended up marrying a guy called Pete Gage, who'd been in a band called the Zephyrs. And they together formed a band called Dada, who released one album, and then they formed Vinegar Joe together, who had shared the vocals with Elkie Brooks and Robert Palmer in his early days. And I remember seeing them live at, yeah, it was great. I might have told this story before, but we went to see Vinegar Joe, me and a couple of mates, in London in about 1970, and my mate's an albino, and at that time he had hair virtually down to his waist, and we were sitting in the Fulham Greyhound, which was a kind of rock pub, and Elkie Brooks pointed at Kev, my mate, and went, "Hey, you with the white hair," and he kind of did the kind of pointing at him, says, "What, me?" And she went, "Yeah, you," and he said, "Yeah," and she went, "I love your hair. Come and see me backstage when the gig's over." And we were kind of looking at it, go, "What, Kev, you've pulled Elkie Brooks? What? That's ridiculous." Especially since her husband was the guitarist of the band. And anyhow, at the end of the gig, we said, "Well, you're going to go, Kev?" And he went, "Nah, she was joking. It's not for real." I thought, oh, no, Kev, you blew it. I think if I'd had long hair down to my waist, white long hair. I've got white long hair now, but I didn't have then. You know, I think I would have gone, but she was only interested in Kev, and he didn't go. Yeah, so there you go. But anyhow, yeah, she's still gigging around now. She went solo after Vinegar Joe, and eventually broke up with Pete Gage, and yeah, then she kept going as a singer, had several hits as a solo artist in the kind of 70s and 80s, and is still performing. In fact, she's going on tour next month in the UK somewhere. So that's good. Great. What did we have after that? Oh, yeah, we had Morgan and the Mark 7 before that, doing Undercover Man, a one-off single on Polydor. Okay, so now we're going to go over to Plainfield in New Jersey and listen to a band called The Critters. And The Critters kind of were a mixture of kind of folk, rock, psychedelia and stuff like that. But I think they probably came out of the kind of folk scene. And they did three albums on some label. Project 3 Records. And this is a track that came out in the UK as a single on Stateside Records, but it was released in America, as I said, on Project 3. And it's called Awake in a Dream. And obviously they've been listening to Pet Sounds, I would assume. Maybe not. Maybe the Beach Boys were listening. No, they weren't listening to The Critters, because this comes out in 67, which is just after it. So in the UK it was released in 68, actually, released on Stateside in 68. So this is Awake in a Dream by The Critters. And I think you'll notice there's a slight Beach Boys influence on this one. So, yeah, it's great. Honest.

The unmistakable sounds of Howlin' Wolf there, and a track called I've Been Abused came out on Chess Records in, I haven't put the date down, that's a drag, isn't it? So I presume about 1961 or something like that. But yeah, great single, and he was born Chester Burnett down in Mississippi, and as a young man, he'd been in jail. He was also conscripted into the army. When he came out, he started singing around and was spotted by Ike Turner, who recommended him to Sam Phillips at Sun Studios, who made a kind of demo record of him doing it, which was heard by Marshall Chess, who signed him to Chess Records, and he moved up to wherever they were, Chicago, and became quite a recognised figure, you know, and not more than quite recognised, very recognised, and was a kind of leading blues man. So, you know, he's an important figure in the Chicago blues thing. I'm trying to talk properly, aren't I? But anyhow, before that we had the Critters from Plainfield, New Jersey, doing Awaken a Dream, a single from 68. And now we're going to back to England, and this is a single by a band called The Laurels, which also came out in 1968. And this is called Sunshine Thursday. It came out on RCA Records. It's one of four singles that they did, and they came from a place called Welwyn Garden City. And the Garden City movement was a thing started in the early 20th century, where they were kind of easing the congestion on London, overcrowding, and they were cities kind of dotted round London that were kind of nicely laid out with parks and gardens and nice houses, and people could move out of London and kind of commute from places like Welwyn. And it didn't last very long. I guess it was a bit expensive to do, and I don't know the reason why there's only about two or three garden cities. It was a nice idea, and that's where the Laurels came from. And this, I guess, is an example of British kind of sunshine pop, really. So this is the Laurels from 1968 doing Sunshine Thursday. So enjoy.

Oh, that's a nice little bit of early prog. And that's a band called Affinity and a song called Night Flight, which came out on their first really one and only album on Vertigo Records in 1970. And they were from London and fronted by a girl singer called Linda Hoyle and discovered by Ronnie Scott, who had them down as their... as a kind of house rock band, because he'd opened a section of his club, which was basically a jazz club that had been running for a while, and he wanted to kind of get a bit more people in, I suppose, and opened an upstairs place called, well, it was just upstairs at Ronnie Scott's, and he decided that they'd be the perfect house band because they were a bit jazzy and all that stuff, and he even let them play downstairs in the jazz club alongside a couple of visiting American jazzers, you know, Les McCann and people like that. And their organist, Linton Naif, was apparently Naif, N-A-I-F-F, Naif, I don't know. But he was the boyfriend of Linda Hoyle and a pretty great organist, and they split up and she left the band and went solo and did a few records on her own, including a very rare album called Pieces of Me that came out on Vertigo after she'd left the band Affinity. And I've got a I could have been a multi-millionaire, but I wasn't. I will tell you about that just after I've mentioned what we had before. That was the Laurels from Welwyn Garden City, which is I guess about 30 miles north of London, and they were doing Sunshine Thursday, a nice little pop song on RCA Records from 68. Yeah, when I used to do record fairs back in the 80s, I started doing record fairs, and I was doing this record fair in London, and a guy who I thought, this is an old guy, he must have been about 60, which is younger than me now, so but he came up to my stall and was kind of looking at the records, and he said, "Oh, do you sell all this stuff?" He said, kind of as if it was unthinkable. And I said, yeah, people go for it. You know, it doesn't fetch huge amounts of money in those days. Things that go for like £1,000 now were going for like £15. But still, you know, you could pick them up for 50 pence. So that was all pretty good. So he was looking through the stuff and he said, "Well, that's weird." He said, "I've got a warehouse full of this kind of stuff. Do you want to come over and have a look?" And I said, "Sure, yeah." And he said, I'm in West Ham, which is in the East End of London. So the next week I drove over to where he told me it was, and he had a record shop downstairs, which I had a look at, and it wasn't much in it. But then I said to the girl working in the record shop, I said, "Look, John Harris has asked me to come and have a look at the warehouse." And she said, "Oh," gave him a ring, and he kind of came downstairs and said, "Oh, come upstairs." And I went upstairs with him, and honestly, my eyes nearly fell out of my head. He'd been buying returns from the record labels, you know, things that they couldn't sell that they just had stocked up in their warehouses and didn't want anymore. And he'd been buying them off these record labels for like, I don't know, you know, 2 pence, just for pretty much nothing at all, just taking them away and

with £1,000 that I borrowed from the bank and bought a load of albums off him. So, you know, what would be about, I don't know how many albums, you work it out, 70p a lump, 700 albums for 700 quid. So I suppose it would be about 1,400 albums or something I bought. And then I was putting them out at record fairs and they were flying off the shelves. Well, I didn't have shelves flying off the tables. And I would go back and buy more and more and stuff. And eventually he obviously wised up to the fact that these were quite in demand. Excuse me. And every time I'd go back there, there'd be a couple more people looking through, you know, Swedish dealers and that. Word had got around. And in the end, after a year or so of buying absolutely brilliant stuff, and I knew this stuff was going to be really valuable in the future, but I didn't have enough money to go and say, right, I'll buy the lot, you know. I just could buy what I could afford and sell it to kind of keep going, pay the rent, and we just had a kid and all that kind of stuff. So I went down there and there was nothing left, in, you know, that I wanted anyhow. And he kind of said to me, oh, hello, Nick. I said, what? Nothing this time. And I said, well, no, you know, it's all gone, I'm afraid. You know, you've had loads more people coming and looking and they take in the stuff that I would have taken. And so, no. And he said, you got your car with you? And I went, yeah, I've got my car. He said, well, come downstairs, follow me. So he got in his car and I followed him across the East End and we ended up in Poplar, which is near the Blackwall Tunnel. And we parked outside a church and he said, oh, okay, and follow me. And he got out of the car and he had a big key in his hand and he unlocked the church. And it was quite a big church and it was full of records up to the ceiling with records with a forklift truck in there going round stocking things. And I kind of just went, oh my God. And he said, same deal, anything you want. And I kind of looked at it and I thought, this is way out of my league, you know. And I, there was one box on the floor of records and I opened it up and it was 100 copies of Edgar Broughton Band's Bandages album. And I thought, this is just out of my league. And I kind of said to him, I said, John, I'm afraid this is way out of my league, you know. I mean, this is, you must have, you know, millions of records here. It was like crazy. And he went, oh, well, yeah, well, you know. And I said, well, look, you know, thanks for showing me. And I kind of went home thinking, oh, my God, you know, this is, if I had the money, I just would have bought it because it was all going to be great. And I didn't have the money. So it was a real drag. And years later, when I moved down to Hastings, so it would be in the 2000s, I kind of, you know, maybe 20 years later, 25 years later, I was driving through the Blackwall Tunnel into London and I could see the church from the road, you know. So I thought, you know what, I'm going to have a look and see whether they're still there by any chance. And I drove over to the church and it was a children's playgroup. And I kind of went and said, you don't know what happened to all the records that were in here, do you? And the woman, they went, no, sorry, I don't know. I didn't even know there were records here, you know. And that was that, really. And I guess John Harris by then was probably about in his 90s or something. So, yeah, I don't know what happened to them all. They're probably in a landfill somewhere. But, yeah, you go. If I'd have had the money, I would have been even richer now. But I didn't. So, there you go. All right. Enough of me moaning about lost opportunities. I'm going to take us over to America, Norfolk, Virginia in 1955 or 56, actually. And we're going to hang out with Vincent Eugene Craddock, who is Gene Vincent. He had a bad motorbike accident in 1955 when he was in the US Navy, got demobbed and became a rock and roll singer. And we're going to do one of his early singles, and it's called Blue Jean Bop. Came out on Capitol Records in 1956, when I was 3 years old. So here's Gene Vincent and bopping himself to pieces. I hope you enjoy.

Ah, there you go. That's right off the scale, isn't it? That's Osmund Tantes from Brazil doing a track called Ave Genghis Khan, which I guess means Hail Genghis Khan. And they were from Sao Paulo and formed in 67 by the brothers Arnaldo and Sergio Baptista. They also included a girl singer called Rita Lee, and they had this kind of weird mixture of tropicalia and psychedelia, and it comes across perfectly in that track. That's off their first album, which was just called Os Mutantes, and recorded and released in 67, I think, and it's a brilliant album. It's got kind of weird, it kind of goes off into kind of South American music and then comes right back with kind of out there psych stuff. And it's a brilliant record. Rita Lee left quite early on after about the second album and went solo, and the kind of band took a slightly more kind of just rock prog kind of feeling, and they broke up in 78 but then reformed in 2006 and have kept going ever since. And I think Sergio Baptista was the only one who from the original lineup who wanted to stay on. So yeah, but brilliant stuff. Before that we had Gene Vincent doing Blue Jean Bop, a single from 56, came out in Britain on Capitol Records, and I believe, I might be getting this completely wrong, but I believe he was in the motor crash that killed Eddie Cochran on tour in Britain. They drove into a lamppost in Chippenham on their way back from Bristol, I believe. Massive tragedy. And Joe Brown, the British kind of rock and roll guitarist come singer, always recounts his times with Gene Vincent, who spent a lot of time in England subsequently because he was really popular and came under the kind of guidance of a guy called Jack Good. And he always talks about Gene Vincent saying that he was a bit scary because he used to carry a gun around even in England, and he'd be saying, Gene, don't take your gun out in a public because it's illegal, and you're waving a gun around and things like that. So yeah, and sadly Gene Vincent died aged just 36 in 1971, so that's sad. Anyhow, we're going to go over to New York now, and we're going to listen to Television. And Television started in the kind of early 70s with Richard Lloyd and obviously Tom Verlaine, who I think met at school and started a band. They've had various other people in them, like they were in the Neon Boys, I remember, I think, and started as Television doing their Little Johnny Jewel as a kind of debut. But the track I'm going to play for you comes off their second album, Adventure, and it was also a single, and it's called Foxhole. So this is Foxhole, came out on Elektra Records in 1978. So here we go, this is it.

Oh, that's lovely, isn't it? That's Fleetwood Mac and a track called Sunny Side of Heaven, which came off their Bare Trees album, which came out on Reprise Records in 1972. And that was after Peter Green left and before Lindsey Buckingham, Stevie Nicks joined. And they were being kind of fronted by Danny Kirwan at that time. And I was reading about Danny Kirwan. What a sad story. You know, he was pretty much a perfectionist, and he was a huge Peter Green fan and played in a band called The Boiler House, who had supported Peter Green, and they thought he was brilliant and asked him to join eventually. And he was thrilled, and he worked with Peter Green doing stuff together, but they never got on. They apparently, you know, Danny Kirwan was a bit temperamental, and he was kind of quite shy and quiet, but also, you know, used to lose his temper a lot, and he wanted things absolutely perfect. And it's suggested that it's part of the reason that Peter Green actually left the band, because he was kind of feeling like pressured with Danny Kirwan. And Danny Kirwan continued playing with the band until he decided to go solo. And that was an instrumental he wrote called Sunny Side of Heaven. And he eventually kind of lost his way to kind of drugs and drink and ended up homeless in London, wandering around, sleeping on park benches and things. And died in 2018 in a hostel for homeless people. A very sad story. He was from London, and yeah, that was it. Poor old Danny. That's the end of the show for today. I hope you've enjoyed yourselves listening to it. We're going to end up with a guy called Kevin King Lear and a single called Count Me Out, which came out on Polydor in 67. And he'd been the frontman of a band called the Gnomes of Zurich, but they actually came from Gravesend, which is on the River Thames, going out towards the sea in North Kent. So I've been Nick Solomon. You've been listening to Implosion on KDRT, and I hope you've enjoyed the show. This is Kevin Kinglear, and I'll see you next week. Bye. Honest, I'm really going to go. Honestly, come on. Come on. Ah, here we go. 9.

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0: Oh, yeah. Welcome, welcome to the Golden Road. We're going to end up going rolling down that Golden Road today, and we're going to continue with the journey we began last week. If you remember.
1: Well, no, that's not going to be quite it. We are going to, as a matter of fact, I was intending on continuing with the journey that I told people that I was going to do this week. Last week I talked about going to Baltimore, Maryland, and doing a show from there. But no, that's not, in fact, what we're doing here. Oh. And I may be a little bit confused here as to exactly what I'm going to do, because it may be that the desks that I have don't have necessarily what I was thinking we was going to be playing. Well, you know, you can never count on everything here. Either the CDs. or whatever. My name's Wayne Hagen, by the way. And you are who you are. And you are in what we call the days between. Because we've got the birthday of Jerry Garcia happening on the 1st. And boy, did we have a weekend of that. We went over to the State Fair on Thursday, where Dark Star Orchestra played. And then we went to Berkeley to the Greek Theater, where Dark Star Orchestra played. And then we went back to the Greek Theater, where Dark Star Orchestra played. We had 3 days. We had a full weekend of Dark Star Orchestra celebrating Jerry Garcia, and it was some fine music. All of you who went know that. And if you didn't go, well, I'm sorry you missed it. It was great. It was wonderful. We had a great time. So I ended up getting home, and there at home was a little white package with a CD in it, not just any CD, I'm telling you folks. It was Dave's Picks, Volume 59. Yeah, Boston Garden, Boston, Massachusetts, 9291. No, 92691. There we go. I'm seeing it right now. Okay. And, oh my. What a good looking package that is, too. So, guess what we're going to listen to today? That's right. And I hope everything is okay with the disc, because I haven't listened to it yet. So we're just going to have to ride with it, whatever it is, and keep on going, okay? Yeah. And I want you to remember that there are other opportunities to celebrate Jerry's birthday. For instance, starting August 7th, there is a jug band festival in Santa Cruz. Yeah. And the 7th, they're going to be having, looks like 5 different jug bands, with the Quake City Jug Band, the Rivertown Skifflers from Petaluma, the Paradise Park Jug Band, the Trolley Drops from Santa Cruz, and the Washboard Rhythm Company. You want to go to that. Let's see. I do know that there are other things going on, but I don't happen to have them on this particular page. Oh, yeah.

August 6th. There's some sing-alongs, a musical history presentation. Yes. Learn all about what is jug band music, how to play jug band music, what to play jug band music with, all of that. Because the Grateful Dead, after all, started out as a jug band. But today, we're going to go back and we are going to listen to September. Let me get this right again. Okay. September 26, 1991, at the Boston Garden in Boston, Massachusetts. Are we ready for it? Well, let's go.

Wow. There we go. We're in space now. Oh, what all did we do there? Oh, well, we started the whole thing out with a little bit of a tuning intro, it says, and then right into a dark star, scene of circumstance, eyes of the world. Then we had drums, and there we were. We were in the middle of space. And I stopped for a few minutes here so we could go ahead and take care of some business. Like, for instance, telling you about the Yolo County Tobacco Prevention Coalition that works to prevent and reduce tobacco use through innovative and targeted education, individual empowerment, and the change of social norms. For more information, including membership opportunities, visit yolocounty.gov and search tobacco. I used to do that. I was there. And who knows? Maybe I'll go back. It looks like there's been some backsliding happening, and we need to get in and start kicking tobacco butt again. Yeah. I want to point out, because, wow, we've got an interesting lineup for this show. Yeah, this is 93, right? Yeah, it is. It's 91. It's 91. And we have, of course, Jerry and Mickey Hart. But on piano and accordion and some vocals, Bruce Hornsby. We got Billy Kreutzmann on drums and Phil Lesh on bass and Bobby Weir on rhythm guitar and some Vince Wilnick on keyboards and some vocals. So that was all the extra keyboards that you've been hearing during space and up there in the Dark Star tuning intro. So we're moving right along here. I wanted to take a little bit of a break to let you know about the Tobacco Coalition and also the K-Dirt Alert. Aha, we have John Enmurray. Stiller and Shorty are welcoming into the studio on Monday, August 10th. And their California Sound is the name of their show. And they're welcoming a live band, Holler, into the studio. And that's Holler, H-A-U-L-E-R, like hauling stuff up, not holler like H-O-L-L-E-R, like a small valley on the... Anyway, it's Holler, and it's on that California Sound on Monday, August 10th at 6 p.m. Right here on KDRT, 95.7 FM in Davis, California, kdrt.org. Worldwide. 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Oh, yeah. Oh, I should tell you about some other music we're having here. We're always having fun. We're always having great music. And I want to tell you about Audio Ecotone with Eddie Out. That out is spelled O
EKOWT. Yes. 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Yeah. 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Of course, come to kdirt.org. And I also want to let people know, I was talking about Jerry's birthday, right? Yeah. And Roosteller is celebrating the days between with a special, let me look at it. There it is. Okay. They are going to be starting Friday, August 7th with Joe Craven and the Pranksters of Circumstance, Possum, and more. I don't know if you've seen the band Possum. They're an excellent dead cover band. They call themselves Possum because they play dead. Mm-hmm. So that starts Friday, August 7th, Saturday, August 8th. Again, it's Joe Craven, Pranksters of Circumstance, Possum, and more. And then Sunday, August 9th, a continuation of the Days Between Festival with Joe Craven, Pranksters of Circumstance, Possum, and more. So a good, I just finished the 3-day celebration I described to you. It was a great time. So, they're doing it up there right at Roosteller. Yeah. I know they did this last year, and we had a great time. We went out into the orchard at one point, and Possum set up out there and played out there instead of playing down on the stage. It was a great time. So there you go. All kinds of ways to celebrate Jerry's birthday. Take advantage of them. Do it. Okay? Oh, okay. Well, let's head back into the space stuff here that we were doing.

Oh, yeah, we are almost to the end here. Thank you for dialing in and welcoming us into your home and ears. The Golden Road has found its way into your house, and we are with it. Yeah. Huh. What did we have there? Space? Oh, the other one, Dark Star, Addicts of My Life. Ooh, that was sweet. Good Lovin'. Mm-hmm. We got a couple more here before we leave for the day. Okay. We'll go from there. Let's see what we got.

Yeah, here's what I got to do. Yeah. We want to get back to Broke Down Palace here. We got some Broke Down Palace, and we bid you good night. And, good old preacher, he's sitting out there waiting to come on and give you his gospel. Okay, here we go. Broke Down Palace.

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And I bid you good night, good night, good night. 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

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And I bid you good night. Good night. Tell me for the yacht that wonderful boat. Good night. Good night. And leave the beast at the ending of the woods. Good night. Good night. And eat all the children that would not have a good night. Good night. Good night. I remember right well. I remember right well. Good night. Good night. When they walking in Jerusalem just like John. Good night. Good night. Oh, walking in Jerusalem one more time. Good night.

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Good night. 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

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I'm going to try something here because I've had a

appeared to have had a problem with one of the first disc of this whole set, and it's caused me a bit of a fiasco, but I'll be back next week. I promised people that I was going to place that Baltimore, and we will do it. Yes, we will, unless we find something even better to do, like we did this time around. So, don't forget all the things that there are to do this week, but especially, I think I should remind y'all about my good buddies over there in

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Beginning on Friday, gonna have a big party for Jerry.

Yeah. 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I remember back in 1968, when first seeing them. Wow. And here we are. Still enjoying them. Still being amazed. And here I am. Yeah, so I'll be back next week for another Golden Road. We'll have to see exactly where we're going, but like I said, it looks like we'll be starting out from Baltimore. Yank that one out and go from there.

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Joe's going to be playing out there. Possum's going to be playing out there. And who knows who else. It'll be a good time. Come on by and say hi to me. I'll be there. Having a good old time.

Oh yeah, almost done here. I'm glad because that was a good show.

The Adventures of Philip Marlowe. Now, with Gerald Moore starred as Philip Marlowe, we bring you tonight's exciting story, The Fifth Mask.

0: Brother, am I glad to see you. You are Philip Marlowe.
1: Yeah, I'm Marlowe.
0: Well, come on in. You're not exactly what I expected, Phil.
1: No?
0: Mm-mm. I didn't realize private detectives came in the deluxe edition. You'd like a drink, wouldn't you?
1: Now, look, when you called me a few minutes ago, it was strictly panic because your life was in danger, Miss Barr.
0: Vivian will do, Phil.
1: Yeah, well, okay, Vivian. What's happened in the meantime?
0: Happened? Nothing. Why?
1: Well, you seem pretty well balanced for somebody on the edge of being a homicide statistic. Well,
0: I'm doing my best to hang on to myself, that's all.
1: Oh.
0: But now that you're here, I can breathe again. You just sit down, won't you, over there? I'll fix the drinks.
1: Uh-huh.
0: We're going to get along fine, Phil, I can tell.
1: Yeah, well, could be.
0: There. Now we can be more comfortable. Your health, Phil.
1: Your health is supposed to be the point, baby. You said a man threatened your life.
0: Yes, a man named Fred Sears. A character I used to know. He was hurt in a hotel fire 6 months ago.
1: Oh.
0: Must have been his head. He thinks he wants to kill me, and he's come to town to do it. But now that you're here...
1: I suppose he's got reasons, huh?
0: Do they matter?
1: Yeah. To me, at least. I'd like to know which end of the stick is short before I grab.
0: Well, I'm not even sure myself. I only knew Sears briefly. Here's his picture, Marlowe.
1: Mm-hmm.
0: Oh, the whole affair was stupid.
1: So you brought it to me instead of the police, huh?
0: I brought it to you because I need private help and I'm willing to pay for it. Pay very well, I might add. Oh, look, Phil, you don't have to bother about the reasons why. Just see that Fred Sears leaves me alone tonight. It shouldn't be hard. Is your drink all right?
1: Delicious. Too bad I can't stay and finish it.
0: What? Oh, Marlowe, wait. You mean you won't help me?
1: Not on guesswork, baby.
0: But don't you realize my life's in danger? I'm scared.
1: Oh, sure. Speechless. You can get yourself another boy, Vivian. Woods are full of guys with no curiosity at all.
0: Oh, Marlowe, please be reasonable.
1: Good night, baby. I had no doubt that a guy named Fred Sears wanted to kill Vivian Barr, and that she was genuinely afraid of him, but I also had no doubt that working for her without all the facts was like playing blind man's buff with the front end of a jet plane. Sooner or later, you were a cinch to get sucked in. So I drove off the hill toward the Sunset Strip again and prepared to forget it and go home. Until my rearview mirror told me that I'd picked up a tail. I wagged it back and forth across Hollywood for 20 minutes without losing it. Then I stopped at a quiet corner bar in my neighborhood, went in the front door and straight on through to the alley and then around to the front again. I got back in time to see the man who'd been following me get out of his car and head for the door. It was one Mutt Pomeroy, a sleazy ex-comrade-in-arms who had his private license revoked for assorted malpractices a year ago. I waited till he was almost up to the entrance before I stepped out where he could see me.
2: Well, Phil Marlowe. What do you say, kid? How's business?
1: I keep smiling.
2: Sure you would. Buy a drink, I don't suppose.
1: What's on your crummy little mind, Mutt? Let's have it.
2: Easy, Marlowe. Take the hands off. What's the idea?
1: You've been tailing me just to keep in practice. What do you want?
2: Okay, hot shot. I figured maybe you'd appreciate a little cooperation. For instance, you tell me why Vivian Barr wants a private peeper, and I'll tell you something more than worth your while. Well?
1: I thought your license was dead, Pomeroy.
2: Yeah, it is, but I'm not. I still got eyes and ears and a mouth that I like to keep well fed. Now, look, I can help you plenty in this case, Marlowe. What do you say, kid? Get together?
1: I didn't take the case.
2: You what?
1: That's right. If I catch you tailing me once more, Mutt, I'll tie a can to you. Now beat it.
2: Yeah, well, let me know when you need a hand, Marlowe. Right across your kisser.
1: Ah, be it ever so humble. Oh, no. Hello, Marlowe speaking.
0: Oh, Phil, I've been calling ever since you left. This is Vivian Barr.
1: Now, look, baby, I told
0: Marlowe,
1: you...
0: Oh, Marlowe, listen to me. I've got to have your help. I'll tell you the truth, all of it. Anything you want to know, only come back, please.
1: Oh, will you listen? I'm trying to tell you.
0: I've seen someone outside here, Marlowe. I'm almost sure it's Fred Sears. Hurry, will you? I'll tell you everything. Hurry!
1: 3 things I can never resist. Beer with a head on it, moonlight, and a beautiful dame. So I headed again for the parking terrace at Vivian's apartment house and made it in about 15 minutes. I was out of my car and halfway across the terrace before I noticed the changes. First, her apartment was dark. Second, a man who had just pulled a key from a front door lock froze when he saw me and then turned and bolted through a clump of hibiscus and cornered himself in an enclosed patio. He tried to make it over the wall, but the second time he fell back, I nailed him!
3: No, please, Let me go. I gotta get away from
1: you're
3: here.
1: You're trying it the hard way, Buster, believe me. It'll be easier by way of Vivian's apartment first. Come on your feet. Oh, who are you?
3: I'm Douglas Peck.
1: Douglas what?
3: Just Douglas.
1: Okay, just Douglas. We'll also straighten that one out inside. Go on, open the door.
3: No, it's locked.
1: Sure, it's locked. Take the keys out of your pocket and unlock it. Hurry up.
3: Who are you?
1: Name's Marlowe. Go on inside.
3: No, please, Marlowe. Listen, I can't go in there again.
1: What's the matter? Afraid of the dark? Go on! Turn on a light.
3: All right. There.
1: Vivian Barr's eyes were still open. But all the life had gone out of them. She'd slid half off the blue velvet divan onto the floor, and a gleaming gold satin she wore was stained red by a dark, stiffening smear on her chest. Her purse was open on the coffee table, and spilled out of it was a note addressed Dear Vivian and signed Fred Sears.
3: What is it, Marlowe? What are you looking at?
1: One good reason why Vivian Barr ended up like that. Here, read it.
3: Dear Vivian, the broken back you handed me 6 months ago wasn't as hard to take as the broken promises. Count on seeing me real soon. Fred Sears.
1: Yeah. Now, Douglas, to digress, assuming you didn't kill her and it was this Sears, what was your connection?
3: Well, I was just a friend of hers. Business associate.
1: Well-heeled business associate, judging by your wardrobe. She mentioned your type, but not your name. Let's get on with that, shall we?
3: Marlowe, listen, I had no idea that Vivian was mixed up in it. Marlowe, look.
1: Huh?
3: There at the window, at Sears.
1: Kill the light. Keep down, Douglas. I'll be right back. Sears ducked as I ran for the door, and when I got outside, he was rounding the corner and heading for the enclosed patio. He was up on the wall by the time I got close enough to grab for him.
4: No, you don't. Why? Oh!
1: His foot caught me in the side of the head. I wound up on my back with nothing but the torn-off pocket from his jacket in my hand and a crumpled pack of cigarettes and a slip of paper on the ground with a phone number. I picked it up and started back to Vivian's apartment in time to hear a car door slam and see Just Douglas, scared stiff, crouched behind the steering wheel of a step-down Hudson. A second later, car and all were gone in a funnel of dust. Well, I couldn't lose much more, so I went back into the house to use the phone.
5: Los Angeles Morning Star.
1: Society editor, please.
5: One moment.
1: Okay.
5: Society desk, Miss Ludlow speaking.
1: Hiya, Corey. Phil Marlowe.
5: Phil, darling, how are you? Gee, it's been a long time, mister. I haven't seen you since...
1: Yeah. Now, look, honey, I need some fast help.
5: Crashing somebody's party, Marlowe?
1: Could be, but it's strictly business. Now, can you give me a rundown on a phone number? Crestview 54124.
5: 54124?
1: Yeah.
5: Just a minute, lover.
1: Okay, sweetie.
5: Oh, yeah, Phil. That's the old J.G. McKay mansion. 910 Mission Drive.
1: Uh-huh.
5: His niece, Celia McKay, has the place now. She married up with a guy named Paxton last fall, I think. She has oodles of money. Any help?
1: I'll let you know. Thanks a lot, baby. Before I left, I called Lieutenant Matthews at Homicide and told him what happened. He said he'd put out a call for Fred Sears and suggested I keep in touch. After that, I drove to Beverly Hills. The McKay Mansion at 910 Mission Drive dominated the rows of bowing trees that lined the long, curving driveway like a dowager queen presiding at court. When I rang the bell beside a carved mahogany front door big enough for an airplane hangar, it was the butler who finally opened it for me. It was all he could manage.
6: Yes, sir.
1: My name's Marlowe. I'm a private detective. I'd like to see the head of the house, please.
6: Have you an appointment, sir?
1: No, this is a courtesy call so far. There's been a murder, Buster. Now, please get Mr. Paxton, Celia McKay, Paxton, or any reasonable facsimile thereof, huh?
7: Never mind, Cartwright. You can run along. I'll take care of this, whatever it is.
1: She was friendly, red-headed and hefty, but wore a dress so well-draped it would have made a Notre Dame tackle look good. It was all held together at the neckline by a big, dazzling brooch made up of items on a Mardi Gras motif, and each covered with enough jewels to retire a family of five. Except for a space in the center, shaped like a mask, which was dull, black, and empty. I must have been staring, because that's where she picked up the conversation.
7: If you've finished making your estimate now, Mr. Marlowe, maybe we can get down to business. I'm that reasonable facsimile you mentioned, Mona Paxton, Celia's sister-in-law.
1: Oh? And Mr. Paxton's your brother, huh?
7: Same thing.
1: Yeah, well.
7: You said something about a murder, I believe?
1: That's right. A woman named Vivian Barr.
7: And is that supposed to mean something to the members of this household?
1: Maybe we better ask them.
7: I don't think so, Mr. Marlowe. We're all quite busy here.
1: Now, look, Mona, I followed a lead that started at the body of a dead woman, ended here at this house. You people can talk to me now or the police. In a few minutes. Make up your mind, fast.
8: Police? What about the police?
0: Mona, what is this?
7: Celia, my dear, I'm sorry. I'd hoped you wouldn't be bothered by the... by Mr. Marlowe here. In his opinion, we're all murderers or something.
0: I see. And why do you say that, Mr. Marlowe?
1: I don't. It isn't quite that bad.
0: Then specifically, how bad is it, if you don't mind?
1: I don't mind at all. I'm looking for a man named Fred Sears in connection with the killing of my client, Vivian Barr. I'm here because there's a definite tie with somebody in this house. Now, at this point, I'm still asking for cooperation.
0: This has gone far enough. It's preposterous. Mr. Marlowe, until you mention their names, I never heard of either of those people. Mona?
7: No.
0: They're still my husband, Mr. Marlowe. Dear, will you come out to the door, please?
3: What's going on? What's the matter?
0: There's a person here I want you to meet. Mr. Marlowe, my husband, Mr. Paxton.
3: Why, how do you do, Mr. Marlowe?
1: I'm doing better, Mr. Paxton.
3: Oh.
0: Douglas... Mr. Marlowe here wants to know if the names Vivian Barr or Fred Sears mean anything to you.
3: Why, I don't think so. No, they don't. Why?
0: You may leave now, Mr. Marlowe. We've given you all the cooperation we can. If you come back, you'd better have a warrant with you.
1: Okay, Celia, I will. Because one of you three is a liar, and I can prove it. So if you want to talk it over before I call in the cops, I'll listen for a while. Hey, Cartwright.
9: Yes, sir. You called, sir?
1: Yeah, you look like a fairly honest man. Where can I get a good cup of public coffee around here?
9: Why, there's a little shop 2 blocks down, sir.
1: Thanks. And to you, Cartwright, good night.

0: In just a moment, we'll return to the second act of Philip Marlowe. But first, Sunday, September 10th. Note it well, or you'll miss a whole lot of laughs. For that's the day Jack Benny checks in again at CBS The Star's address. Yes, this Sunday is the day Jack, Mary, Dennis, Phil, Don, and Rochester return for another great season of top-ranking comedy. Be sure you're on hand this Sunday and every Sunday when CBS brings you the one and only Jack Benny Show. Now with our star, Gerald Moore, the second act of Philip Marlowe, and tonight's story, The Fifth Mask.
1: When the two-ton front door of the Paxton home closed behind me, I dropped the cocky attitude quicker than a chorus girl lets a stage smile go when she hits the wings. I knew that I was still a long way from finding Fred Sears. And 10 minutes later, when I was in a corner booth at the plush Beverly Hills version of a one-armed joint Cartwright had suggested, I began to worry about it. Until the front door swung open and admitted Mrs. Celia McKay Paxton. She threw a stern eye in a sharp semicircle that nearly sliced the place in two and then bore down on me.
2: Mr. Marlowe, I want to talk to you. What do you mean by...
1: Why don't you sit down, Mrs. Paxton?
2: Well, I... Very well. Now, Mr. Marlowe...
1: Coffee, Mrs. Paxton?
2: No, thank you. Mr. Marlowe, specifically, what did you mean when you said that one of the three of us was lying?
1: Specifically that, Mrs. Paxton. I don't think I could have been more blunt, but I'll try. I'm after Fred Sears and anybody or anything that can lead me to him. Now you, why are you here, Mrs. Paxton?
2: Well, it's, Mr. Marlowe,
1: Hard to say, maybe? Hard like I'm suspicious of my husband's connection with all this, Mr. Private Detective. Will you go to work for me? Is that it?
2: Oh, no. No, not that. Mm-hmm. But, Mr. Marlowe, I'm no fool. I know that I'm a plain-looking rich woman who loves her husband. And I... Well, sometimes men are silly. And if there is anything, I'd...
1: Mrs. Paxton, I can't go to work for you. I don't take that kind of a job. Besides, I'm already working on your problem insofar as it concerns the late Vivian Barr.
2: I don't understand that. You say you're looking for a Fred Sears.
1: But not overlooking anything else, Mrs. Paxton. Like the outside chance that Sears didn't kill Vivian Barr. I didn't see it happen, you know. It could have been somebody else.
2: Who?
1: You.
2: But
1: After all, you just implied a good motive.
2: No, I didn't. I only gave you a suspicion. A dark, ugly thought I'm ashamed I ever had. That's all. And I didn't kill that woman, Mr. Marlowe.
1: I know you didn't. It was only bait, Mrs. Paxton. I hope you'd snap at it and come back with an answer that would get me to Sears.
2: Mr. Marlowe, I never heard of these people before tonight.
1: I know, that's what you said. But you see, Mrs. Paxton, even as you, I too sometimes have dark, ugly thoughts that I'm ashamed of. Only in my case, it's business. And tonight, the business is Vivian Barr's murder. Good night, Mrs. Paxton.

0: Hello. Comfortable, Mr. Paxton?
1: Marlowe, please. My wife may see us. Get in and drive away. Hurry.
0: All right. Just for size, hurry it is.
1: Now, Marlowe, tell me. Does Celia know?
0: About Vivian? Hard to say, Paxton.
1: Look, I've got to tell you the truth.
0: Don't bother, man, about town. It sticks out like a sore thumb on a hitchhiker. You like it easy, you like it smooth. Your wife was one, Vivian the other. It's not a new story, Paxton.
1: But believe me, Marlowe, I couldn't help myself. I've learned my lesson. Marlowe, would money, say, $50 now and more later, would that help you forget what you know?
0: $50?
1: Well?
0: You didn't love Vivian Barr. You hated her, didn't you?
1: I hated... How did you know that?
0: A cheap bribe you just made. Indiscreet gentlemen with their backs against the wall don't offer peanuts now and more later unless they're broke. You could be broke, Paxton. If, for example, Vivian was blackmailing you out of every cent of your allowance, good enough?
1: She was rotten.
0: Rotten enough to kill?
1: Kill? Are you crazy? My lord was Sears.
0: Maybe. I didn't see him do it. You had a good reason.
1: He had a better one. Sears was taken in just like I was. When he met Vivian, he had a few $1,000 and she fell in love with every one of them.
0: You said a better reason, Paxton.
1: And I'm getting to it. I came into Vivian's life after Sears was hurt saving her in that hotel fire.
0: Saving her?
1: Yes.
0: I didn't know that. I thought he was hurt, period.
1: Yes, that's all the papers got, but he was injured because he rushed into the fire to save Vivian. She couldn't afford to have it known that she was at that particular hotel at that particular time. She told me so herself.
0: You didn't quit even then, huh?
1: I couldn't, Marlowe. I wasn't strong enough. Then later, when I was, she wouldn't let me. Not without paying. And that's the whole story, Marlowe.
0: Unless you're still holding back a lead on Sears.
1: Why should I?
0: Because if you're it, Paxton, not Sears, you've nothing left but the slim hope that Sears, who knows he's framed, will be shot running away from the police.
1: No, you're wrong, Marlowe. That's not it.
0: All right, then try this. If I'm wrong and Sears is still the one we want, he could also be after you, Paxton. You know, you're pivot man in that triangle, too.
1: What? Why, I never thought of that. What am I going to do?
0: Grab a cab and go home and hide in the cookie jar.
1: Marlowe, don't be facetious. My life is...
0: Relatively safe, Paxton. He's only trying to trick you into spilling something on Sears.
1: Oh, then you no longer think that I killed Vivian?
0: I didn't say that. So long, Paxton. My apartment was only a few minutes from Beverly Hills, so I decided to call the police and fill them in. Also, a little all-alone straight drinking might burn the bad taste out of my mouth. But when I was in the hall there, I knew it was going to be a little while before I got a chance to do either one. After all, there was still a Paxton to go. Mona, the lady with the beautiful Mardi Gras brooch, and the not-so-beautiful mind for business.
2: I've been waiting for you, Mr. Marlowe.
0: That figures. Come on in. I'll get the lights.
2: You don't seem surprised you expected me.
0: Yeah, as much as the others. Already huddled with your brother and your sister-in-law. Have a seat.
2: No, thanks. Mr. Marlowe, I'm going to come right to the point.
0: That's a switch. Want a drink?
2: No. Do you want $1,000? Mr. Marlowe, I said...
0: I heard you. Yeah. Also, Miss Paxton, I've heard a lot tonight about all I can take. I'll make it fast, will you?
2: All right, $1,000 is yours, Mr. Marlowe, if you'll do one thing. When you catch up with this Sears, if you haven't already done so...
0: I haven't.
2: Keep my brother's name out of this, that's all.
0: Well, it's a little too much. Also, you're a little easy, Mona. Your brother isn't worth covering up for.
2: That's not news, and it's beside the point. $1,000 is to help me, not him. I've spent 5 very difficult years getting the rights to a cosmetic formula that can't be beat.
0: The point, Mona, the point.
2: All right, the point, Mr. Marlowe, is that all I need now is backing. Just yesterday, I got the promise of it. $150,000 worth of promise from my sister-in-law, Mrs. Celia McCabe Paxton. And I'll lose that promise, Marlowe. Celia gives my brother his walking papers, and she will if she finds him out. Will you take the money, Marlowe?
0: No. No, will I go out of my way to whisper in Celia's ear? You're practically safe, Mona.
2: Practically? Who else is there?
0: Sears. If the police take him alive, there's a good chance he'll make a lot of embarrassing statements about your brother killing his girl and...
2: You expect someone.
0: Oh. Unless the police are tired of waiting to hear from me.
2: I shouldn't be seen here, not if you're going to keep Doug's name out of
0: this. Easy, honey. Get in there, the kitchen.
2: Oh, yes, thanks, Marlowe. Thanks a lot.
0: Okay, coming. Keep your shirt on, I... Oh, no.
3: Yeah, well, didn't expect to see little old Mutt Pomeroy so soon again, eh, kid? Mind if I come in?
0: Very much. What do you want, Pomeroy?
3: To show my wares, Phil boy. You know, like the jewel tea man.
0: Skip the funnies. What is it?
3: Fred Sears. I know where he is.
0: You sure about that?
3: Sure, like I don't take $3 bills. I followed him tonight when he got away from you.
0: All right, come in.
3: Hey, nice place, Phil.
0: What's your price, Mutt?
3: $200.
0: I'll pay one, the address.
3: The money.
0: Okay. Here. 15, 16... 80, 90, 100.
3: Yeah. Thanks, Phil boy, thanks. The address is 31 Bayfront Drive, Santa Monica. It's an all-alone beach joint, kind of neat. Belongs to a friend of Sears who's out of town. Oh, he's using his car, too. I overheard him explaining to a neighbor. Yeah. Good night, Marlowe. See you around, huh, kid?
0: Mm-hmm. Oh, Pomeroy.
3: Yeah? Yeah. What is it, Phil?
0: Two questions.
3: Uh-huh. First?
0: Your connection with all this, what is it?
3: Oh, a hunch that I could pick up a little extra. You see, I spotted Paxton out with that Vivian babe once, and I knew who he was. Also, I knew who his wife was, so I figured...
0: Yeah, I know how you figured.
3: Okay, but you said two questions, kid. The other.
4: This! Whatever made you think I do business with a louse like you!
2: Marlowe, he's unconscious?
0: Yeah. You ever saw you here, your mailbox will get nothing but extortion notes for the next 6 months. He'll get out now.
2: All right, Marlowe, but won't he ruin everything anyway?
0: Don't worry, Mona. I'll convince him one way or another.
3: Marlo, you crossed me.
0: Sure, I'll do it every time, Pomeroy. We're conflicting personalities.
5: Police headquarters.
0: I'd like to speak to Detective Lieutenant Met... Holy cow.
5: Hello. Police headquarters. Hello. Police...
0: Never mind. Pomeroy, that little hunk of jewelry there on the rug just fell out of your pocket when I frisked you, didn't it? Didn't it?
3: Yeah. Yeah, sure it did. So what?
0: So before I beat you senseless, get up and tell me where you got it. Come on, where'd you left it? Come on, Pomeroy.
3: Get your hands off.
0: All right.
3: I found it at that Vivian Barr's joint. It was on the floor and it sparkled like dough. She was dead, so I figured it might as
0: well... Thanks, Pomeroy. You told me all I want to know. Don't wait up. Outside, I piled into my car and drove fast for the beach house at 31 Bayfront Drive, hoping hard all the way that either I was making a fat mistake or if I was right, I was going to be on time. All told, it was about 40 minutes later when I screeched to a stop in front of the place and found it lights out and deserted. I was ready to start cheering until, from the closed garage that was tucked under a wing of the house, I heard it. A car motor running as in suicide by carbon monoxide. The big double doors were locked, but around on the side there was a window. And another minute I was in and over to Fred Sears. He was slumped over the front wheel, his face the color of wet ashes. I cut the motor, then dragged him out of the place by a back door that led to a patio. There I stretched him out on the ground and took a good look, a long look that left no doubt in my mind. I turned away from him when I heard a woman's footsteps on the walk outside near the window I'd broken. It was Mona Paxton.
2: Marlowe, what is it? Marlowe, are you all right?
0: Yeah, but don't come back here, Mona. It's not a very pretty sight. It's Sears.
2: Sears?
0: Yeah, I dragged him out here. He left the motor running, carbon monoxide.
2: Oh, no, what a just a terrible way to go.
0: No worse than Vivian Barr. How'd you turn up here, Mona? Follow me?
2: Yes, because I was worried about that man in your apartment. I wanted to ask you who he was.
0: When I took off coattail flying, it looked like something important, huh?
2: Yes, it certainly did. And it certainly was.
0: Yeah. Well, I'd better get through to the police now. There must be a phone inside. You can go wait at my car, huh? Quit shaking. After this, you haven't got a thing to worry about. Business, I mean.
2: Yes, I know, but I... just... can't start smiling. I'll be at the car, Marlowe.

0: Homicide, Lieutenant Matthews speaking.
1: Marlo Matthews, out in Santa Monica, 31 Bayfront Drive. I've got Vivian Barr's killer.
0: Fred says, great. Just hold it, Phil Mooney.
1: Now, wait a minute.
0: Call Santa Monica, Matthews. Get a car out to 31 Bayfront Drive.
1: Hey,
0: fast.
1: Matthews.
0: Hey, Marlo, nice work. I'm glad
1: now,
0: I let
1: will you
0: know.
1: Wait a minute, Matthews? It doesn't play that way.
0: What do you mean, Phil? Not Sears?
1: No. It's a woman, Mona Paxton. Sister to Douglas Paxton, a guy married and playing around with Vivian Barr. Mona killed Vivian because Vivian was blackmailing her brother, and that in turn was about to ruin a business deal that meant a lot to her. An awful lot.
0: Yeah, it must have.
1: Yeah.
0: What about Sears? Does he still tie in?
1: Sure he does. She found out where Sears was hiding, which is out here at the same time I did. But she got a head start on me at the point of a gun, set him up in a closed garage in what was supposed to be suicide.
0: Oh, he's dead, huh?
1: No, he's fine. I was lucky enough to get here in time. He's resting out on the patio, breathing well. See you, Matthews.
2: Everything's taken care of, Marlowe.
1: Mm-hmm. Just about, Mona. Well, the police will,
2: Correction. The police are here.
1: Yeah. Doesn't take them long, does it, huh?
2: No. I've won him. Glad of it. Just as soon get all this over with. You too, I guess.
1: Yeah. Me too, Mona.

I got away from it all as soon as I could. But I didn't go home. I drove out to a spot I knew nearby, a cliff edge where the only sounds were a couple of seagulls who couldn't sleep in the ocean 100 feet below, crashing on the rocks. And then I took a second look at the little item Mutt Pomeroy had picked up in Vivian Barr's apartment. A collection of tiny stones, diamonds, emeralds, rubies, all in the shape of a small mask. A mask that I knew would fit in place exactly over an empty spot on Mona Paxton's Mardi Gras brooch. The proof that Mona had been to Vivian's place. Yeah, a little mask. We all wear them one way or another. We've all got something to hide. Maybe that's what's wrong with people, huh? They all think they've got to hide from each other and from themselves. Yeah, so I threw the little mask into the ocean and then I went home.

0: The Adventures of Philip Marlowe, bringing you Raymond Chandler's most famous character, star Gerald Moore, are produced and directed by Richard Senville and written for radio by Robert Mitchell and Gene Levitt. Featured in the cast were Francis Robinson, Betty Lou Gerson, Ann Stone, Olin Soule, Jay Novello, and Larry Dubkin. The special music is composed and conducted by Richard Arant. Be sure and be with us again next week when Philip Marlowe says...
1: This time a little man with big heels tried to run over me. A giant in a warehouse nearly cost me my life. And a treacherous blonde almost buried me at sea. All that for a client who couldn't pay me a cent. But on whose behalf they were paid in full.
0: This is Roy Rowan speaking for CBS, where you enjoy the Contented Hour every Sunday night, the Columbia Broadcasting System.

Gunsmoke, starring William Conrad. The story of the violence that moved west with young America. The story of a man who moved with it. Matt Dillon, United States Marshal.

0: Dodge hasn't changed much, I can see, Mr. Dillon.
1: We only been gone a week, Chester.
0: Seemed like a year to me.
1: Hard ride now and then won't hurt you.
0: It ain't the riding so much, it's the shooting that unnerves a man.
1: Yeah, that reminds me. I think I'll stop at the store here. I need some ammunition. Oh, look. Take my horse out of the stable, will you, huh?
0: All right, sir. I'll see you at the office.
1: Good.
2: Marshal Dillon, it's certainly good to see you back.
1: Well, thank you, Mr. Green.
2: Yes, sir, we've missed you around here.
1: Well, that's fine. I'd like a couple of boxes of 45s.
2: Oh, you're loading up, too. I guess you've already heard.
1: What?
2: Yes, sir, I sold more ammunition the last couple of days than I usually do in a month. I'm nearly out. There's the last box of 45s I've got. I'd have saved more for you if I'd have known, Marshal. After all, you're going to be sort of out front in this business.
1: Mr. Green, what are you talking about?
2: Well, you haven't heard.
1: Heard what?
2: About the Indians.
1: Indians?
2: The Pawnees. They're going to attack tomorrow. This is the last day we've got to get ready for them. That's why everybody's been hoping you'd be back in time. We have to get organized, Marshal.
1: Where are they, Mr. Green?
2: Who?
1: The Pawnees.
2: Oh, they're out on a prairie somewhere, I guess. Now, what are your plans, Marshal?
1: Oh, I don't have any plans.
2: All righty. When you decide what to do, let me know. I'll do my share of the fighting. You know that. You can count on me. We've got women and children in Dodge.
1: May I ask one question, Mr. Green?
2: Certainly.
1: How do you know these Pawnees are going to attack Dodge? And how do you know they're going to attack tomorrow?
2: Well, everybody knows about it, Marshal. That's why, like I said...

0: Hello, Doc.
1: Oh, hi, Matt. I saw Chester riding up Front Street, so I come down to welcome you home.
2: I gave our horse a feed of grain, Mr. Dillon. Figured they'd earned it.
0: Oh, good. Doc, I've been talking to Mr. Green down the street.
1: Yeah?
0: Has he gone crazy or what?
1: Oh, he must have told you about the Indians.
2: Indians?
1: Oh, the whole town's been talking about them, Matt. Pawnees are on the warpath, they say. And they're going to attack Dodge. Tomorrow, I believe it is.
2: Good heavens, Mr. Dillon.
0: Oh, now, don't you start it, Chester. When did all this talk begin, Doc?
1: A couple of days ago. Oh, everybody's been pretty excited. Especially Green and Hank Risling at the Dodge House. Oh, they sure been hoping you'd get back in time to take charge of everything.
2: Well, what do we do, Mr. Dillon?
0: Nothing, Chester.
1: Well, everybody seems pretty sure about it, Matt. They'll expect you to do something.
0: Who started all this talk, Doc?
1: Well, I haven't heard anybody mention that.
0: Some drunk, probably, or some greenhorn. The rumor spreads, and pretty soon everybody takes it for a fact, and then a panic begins.
1: Well, there might be Indians, Matt.
0: Has anybody seen them or any sign of them?
1: Well, you're going to have a hard time talking people out of it.
0: It may be. But first, I got to find out how all this nonsense started. Chester, you go ask Mr. Hightower what he knows, huh? He's got good ears.
2: All right, sir.
0: I'll see what I can find out in the saloons, and we'll meet back here, huh?
2: Yes, sir.

0: Max!
1: Hello, Kitty.
0: You go away for a whole week and you come back with nothing but a big frown. What are you on the prod about?
1: People.
0: Oh, that.
1: How come you're not armed, Kitty?
0: Armed?
1: You're just going to let the Pawnees ride off with you? Aren't you going to struggle a little?
0: Kind of exciting, isn't it, Matt?
1: You don't seem very worried.
0: Why should I be? Dodge's full of heroes these days.
1: Kitty, maybe I never gave you enough credit.
0: For what?
1: You got brains, too.
0: Don't be nasty. You need a drink, beer?
1: No, thanks. Who's the old man at the bar there? The long one, long hair.
0: He's a sight, isn't he? You don't very often see men dressed in buckskin anymore. His name's Tewksbury.
1: He must be 80 years old.
0: Yeah, it's been half that since he's had a bath.
1: Man his age has seen a lot of country, Kitty.
0: Never mind him. What are you going to do about the Indians, Matt?
1: The only thing I can do, try to keep the good citizens of Dodge from getting all triggered up and shooting each other for Pawnees tonight and tomorrow.
0: How are you going to do that?
1: Well, I'd like to know who started all this, for one thing. I think I'll have a talk with Sam there. Bartenders generally know things.
0: Are Pawnee braves as handsome as they say, Matt?
1: You'd be surprised if they really did raid this place, wouldn't you?
0: Maybe. Wouldn't you?
1: Yeah, I would. Well, I'll see you later, Kitty.
0: Sure, Matt.
1: Sam.
2: Hello, Marshal Dillon. Welcome home.
1: Oh, thank you, Sam.
2: What's your pleasure?
1: Nothing right now. Sam, do you know who started all this Indian raid talk?
2: I don't know who started it, Marshal, but everybody sure all worked up.
1: Yeah, I know. I'm just trying to find out why.
2: Mr. Green and Hank Risling have been wanting to get organized. They'll be mighty happy you're back.
3: Marshal, I heard Sam say your name. Mine's Tewksbury.
1: How do you do, Mr.
3: I want to offer my services, Marshal.
1: Your services? What for?
3: There ain't nothing I don't know about Indians, Marshal. Why, I introduced Kit Carson to his first Patchy over in New Mexico.
1: Oh?
3: And if it hadn't been for me, John C. Fremont, would never got back from the Des Moines River in 42. It was Arapahoes that time. Inside and out, Marshal. Backwards and forwards. Dead and alive and chiefs and brave squaws and papoose.

0: horses, and I know them all.
1: Well, that's fine, Mr. Tewksbury, but I don't think we've got anything to worry about.
0: You can't trust an Indian marshal anymore, and you can trust a white man. They got sharp tongues and evil ways, and they're cruel and ungrateful.
2: Buy him a drink, Marshal. He usually shuts up at least while he's drinking it.
1: Yeah, all right, Sam, give him a beer.
0: Well, I thank you, Marshal, but I never drink beer.
1: Oh, you don't?
0: I will, however, take a little drink of straight whiskey to hold in my mouth and sweeten my tobacco. Yeah.
1: Well, you heard him, Sam.
2: The old devil.
0: Old devil, am I? Well, you'll be grateful I'm here when them ponies come screaming out of the dawn. Do you lift hair, Marshal, or do you fight like a white man?
1: Well, I don't believe I ever scalped anybody.
0: The Indians got it all over you. They're them fierce, them ponies, and don't ever let them take you alive. Why, I've seen them spread eagle a man, and...
2: Here's your whiskey, old man. Better drink it before it gets cold.
0: It's not bad whiskey. Put your words over me.
2: Grateful, ain't he, Marshal?
0: Now, you let me know when you need me, Marshal. I'll show you how to fight Indians. Now, you attack them first. You see, they're crazy wild. That's what they are.
1: Mr. Tewksbury, where did you hear about this Pawnee raid?
0: Hear about it? Well, everybody's heard about it. They've all been warned. Lock the women and children in the church, Marshal, and leave them with enough guns to shoot themselves if worse comes to worse. There may not be enough real Indian fighters around here to hold off them bloodthirsty savages very long.
1: Who told you about the raid, Mr.
0: It's common knowledge, Marshal. Common knowledge. When's the meeting?
1: Well, I don't know, but I expect that'll soon be common knowledge, too. Goodbye. So long, Sam. Here's for the whiskey.
2: Thanks, Marshal. See you later.
3: Mr. Hightower didn't know anything, Mr. Dillon, except there will be an attack tomorrow. What'd you find out?
1: Well, I went to all the saloons, Chester, but all they had was the same story. Some wilder than others, especially an old man called Tewksbury. He seems bloodthirstier than anybody.
3: I never heard of him.
1: No, he's a stranger here. Well, look what's coming across the street.
3: I guess this is the organizing committee, huh?
1: Yeah.
3: Who is that pioneer they got with him?
1: That's old Tewksbury I told you about. He's a little touched in the head, I'm afraid.
3: Well, here they are.
1: Gentlemen.
4: Gentlemen. All right, gentlemen. Now, Marshal. Marshal, there isn't much time left, and we've got to get Dodge organized. Now, Hank Risling here and I, we've worked out a tentative plan, which we propose
1: just a minute, Mr. Green. There's something I want to ask before you go on.
4: Yes, Marshal.
1: I'd like to know which one of you men heard about these Indians first.
5: Charlie.
6: Well, I don't see that that matters.
1: All right. Then let's say the rumor just got started somehow, okay?
7: Pretty big for just a rumor, Marshal. Well, my wife's nearly crazy with fear. All the women are. That's why we got to do something. Get things organized. People will feel better then.
1: You know what panic is, Risling? It's fear, all right, but a man can be afraid and still think. But when he gets panicked, he stops thinking. Like all of you right now. You're acting like cattle in a stampede.
7: That's pretty strong talk,
1: Marshal. Is it? Is it? Then I'll point out something else to you. You're willing to believe the Pawnees are on the warpath, and you don't even know who reported it. And on top of that, you're willing to believe they're going to attack tomorrow.
4: Well, that's what they say, Marshal.
7: And it's your job as the law here to do something about it.
4: Yes.
7: If you don't help us now, the blood will be on your head.
0: Blood? In Pawnees are the bloodiest devils in the whole Indian nation. They're mean. They're downright mean. I know them. I'll show you how to fight them. We'll ride out after them.
1: Tewksbury.
0: What? Well, after them first.
1: Tewksbury, let me ask
0: I'm
1: you something.
0: I'm offering my services, Marshal, same as I did with John.
1: Well, listen to me. The Pawnees are attacking tomorrow. Is that
0: dawn,
1: right?
0: At dawn, Marshal. They always attack at dawn. If they die at night, you see, their spirit wanders. They got to die.
1: Yeah, I know. But there's something else about Indians I want to ask you.
0: I know everything there is to know about Indians.
1: Then did you ever hear of Indians telling anybody just when they were going to attack?
0: They're just like snakes. They never tell nobody nothing. It's just a whoosh, and there you are with an arrow right in your throat.
1: And how come everybody in Dodge knows when these Pawnees are coming? Now answer me straight, Tewksbury.
0: Well, yeah, Marshal, it's just, well, somebody must have found out.
1: The only person who'd know would be an Indian. Well, gentlemen, have there been some Pawnee warriors in town lately getting drunk at the Alafraganza and talking when they shouldn't? Well, have there?
7: No. No, the marshal makes sense, men. It sure don't sound right somehow.
5: No, it sure don't. Yeah,
8: but if you stop to think about it...
1: Tewksbury, when did you hit Dodge?
0: A while ago, Marshal.
1: When?
0: I don't know when. I don't keep track of time. But the Indians do, though. Oh, they know just how many moons...
1: Oh, shut up, Tewksbury. I don't want to hear any more about Indians out of you. And if you go on talking around Dodge, I'll throw you in jail and you can do your spotting there.
4: Marshal, he's an old man. You shouldn't ought to treat him like that.
1: I've got
4: that.
1: An idea. He's the one who started this whole thing with his wild talk, and you men have made fools of yourself listening to him. Now go on home and calm down your womenfolk and forget it. Good night, gentlemen.

0: Yeah, who is it?
1: It's Chester, Mr. Dillon.
0: Oh, Chester. Well, come in, Chester.
1: Say, you're all dressed.
0: Yeah, I slept with my clothes on. I figured there might be trouble yet.
1: There is. That's what I come to tell you.
0: Well, then tell me.
1: It's a fire, Mr. Dillon, at the edge of town, that old rooming house of Ari Danvers.
0: A fire? How bad is it?
1: The house is going, but that ain't the worst. They found some arrows nearby.
0: What?
1: It's the Pawnees.

0: The rooming house of Ira Danvers stood at the edge of town. It wasn't much more than a jerry-built shack patronized by a few drunks and an occasional cowboy who had lost his pay at the games. And by the time we got there, it had burned to the ground. And a small crowd had gathered. Two unidentified men had died in the fire. Probably too drunk to save themselves. It was the owner, Danvers, who had discovered the arrows.
1: Look at them, Marshal. I found them sticking in the ground yonder.
0: Yeah. Well, they're Pawnee, all right.
1: And devils stood out there somewhere and fired the place with burning arrows, I figure, and just shot these in to let us know who did it.
0: Well, it could be, Danvers, but why would they set fire to only one house?
2: What are you men waiting for? Those Indians could ride in on us any minute.
3: Some of you men get out there and stand guard and get some horses.
0: Now, hold it. Hold it, you two. Let's don't get all excited. It's still dark, and no Indian's going to attack in the dark. You know that.
2: Look, what about those arrows, Marshal? Ain't that proof enough?
0: It's an hour till daylight, Mr. Green. Nothing's going to happen till then.
2: We've listened to you long enough, Marshal. We've got women to protect. Risling, you come over here. And the rest of you men. We'll run this fight ourselves.
0: Chester.
4: Yes, sir.
0: See old Tewksbury over there at the edge of the crowd?
4: Yes, sir. He ain't talking so much tonight, is he?
0: Drift back in the dark where he can't see you. And if he leaves here, let me know at once, huh?
4: All right, sir.
5: What do you make of it, Marshal?
0: Yeah, there's nothing to worry about, Sam. What are you doing here, Kitty?
6: Sam promised to wake me up when the action started. So he did.
0: Well, there's been a fire and two men died. The action's over. Now go back to bed.
6: Don't take it out on me, Matt. I didn't start this Indian scare.
0: No, I'm sorry, Kitty, but this is no place for a woman.
6: Where is a good place for a woman?
0: Oh, now, don't start that.
5: What are they doing over there, Marshal?
0: Green and Risling are organizing the defense of Dodge, Sam.
5: They found some arrows, I hear.
0: Yeah, they did. Pawnee arrows.
5: And they are going to attack. They're right out there in the dark somewhere.
0: No, I don't think so, Sam. But you go look if you want.
2: Sam! Sam, come on over here. We'll need you, too.
5: That's Green. He's calling me.
0: Well, then you better go.
5: Sure, sure. I'll go.
6: I'll go with you, Sam. I want to see what's doing.
0: What? Oh, where is he, Chester?
4: He drifted off behind that Nick shack.
0: Well, let's follow him. Come on. Were you close enough to see if he's armed?
4: No, sir. I couldn't tell. It's too dark.
0: Yeah. Look quiet now.
4: I don't see it.
0: And neither do I. Now, hold up a minute. Maybe we can hear him. Now let's go on.
4: Hey, something moved right over there.
0: Yeah, I saw it.
4: Look, he's lighting a fire.
0: Yeah, there he goes. You put out the fire, Chester. I'll catch him.
4: Yes, sir.
0: All right, Tewksbury, I've got you.
7: Yeah, don't shoot me now.
0: All right, get your hands in the air.
7: I ain't armed.
0: Well, what do you call this Bowie knife? All right, put your hands down. Well, you've been pretty talkative till tonight, Tewksbury. You want to tell me what this is all about?
7: You go eat dirt.
0: Where did you get those Pawnee arrows you planted at Danvers' place?
7: Them Pawnees, they got sharp tongues and evil ways. They're cruel and ungrateful.
0: Tewksbury, What do you really know about the Pawnees?
7: Oh, I know them. I know them. You men go kill them. You ride them down.
0: Why, Tewksbury? Why do you want them killed?
7: They're savage devils. They treat people mean.
0: Why do you say that? What did they do to you?
7: Let's go drink some whiskey.
0: Tewksbury, two men died in that fire you said at Ira Danvers. Do you realize that?
7: White men, let them die. You can't trust them.
0: I don't think you understand. You killed two men tonight, Tewksbury.
7: Been a long time since I had any whiskey. Years.
0: Are you drunk now?
7: No. No. I'm tired. I'm awful tired. Tired and lonely. I want to lay down. Make camp.
0: Yeah. Come along, old man. I'll show you a bed. When the citizens of Dodge found out about Tewksbury, they were at first ashamed of their panic. And then because of their shame, they wanted to lynch him. But they didn't. And pretty soon they forgot about him. A week passed, and the old man never said a word. I didn't know who he was or where he came from. And then one day, an Indian woman rode into town and found her way to the jail. She was past 40, but still handsome. And she carried herself with the instinctive pride of her people, the Pawnees.
8: Is this the jail?
0: Yes, it is.
8: You are the marshal?
0: That's right. What can I do for you?
8: Word has been brought that you have an old man here.
0: Tewksbury?
8: Yes. I have come for him.
0: What?
8: I am his daughter, Marshal.
0: Oh, I see. Well, will you sit down?
8: Thank you.
0: So Tewksbury married a Pawnee, huh?
8: Many years ago. My mother is dead.
0: Now, your father taught you English, huh?
8: Yes. But I have lived among white people. Not for long. I like my people better.
0: Of course.
8: I think my father does, too. He has lived with us many years.
0: Tell me, what was he doing in Dodge?
8: He is old. So old he is like a child. He ran away one night in anger.
0: Why?
8: Our tribe is peaceful, Marshal. We have given up war. But sometimes the young men find it difficult not to fight. My father made some whiskey. He was giving it to the young men, telling them they should kill white people.
0: And he got caught at it?
8: Yes. The chiefs held council. They made very strong talk. My father grew angry. He say he will destroy them. Marshal, he is old. Thoughts are no longer clear in his head.
0: Yes, I understand.
8: He has lived long, seen many things. He does not like being old. He cannot understand why life is peaceful with us.
0: Well, he sure stirred up a lot of trouble here.
8: A hunter told us the story. My father will be more closely watched now. Because he has served the tribe well in the past, chiefs will send you horses.
0: Horses?
8: To let him come back.
0: Oh, his fine, huh?
8: His fine, yes. I forgot the word.
0: Well, it's not as simple as that. You see, two men died in that fire your father set. I'm afraid he'll have to stand trial.
8: Trial? Oh, your counsel.
0: Yes, uh-huh. It'll be in a few days now, but I've got to warn you that it might not go well with him.
8: Two men die. I understand, Marshal. I wait.
0: Look, would you be willing to come to the trial to talk for your father?
8: A squaw?
0: Well, we allow women to talk at our trials.
8: Then I will be there.
0: Good. Good. Now I think your father would like to see you. Come. The trial lasted one day. I don't think Tewksbury knew what it was all about or even cared. After seeing his daughter, he started talking again. But in Pawnee, never said a word in English or even acknowledged it when he was spoken to. His daughter took the stand, and shortly after, impressed by her courage and honest dignity, the judge released Tewksbury to her custody. Outside, I said goodbye, and I watched him ride off into the prairie, both mounted on her pony, the old man chattering like a bird, happy to be going home, no longer lonely.

Gunsmoke, under the direction of Norman McDonald, stars William Conrad as Matt Dillon, U.S. Marshal. Tonight's story was specially written for Gunsmoke by John Meston, with music composed and conducted by Rex Corey. Featured in the cast were John Daner and Lawrence Dobkin, with James Nusser, Vic Perrin, and Lillian Baeff. Parley Bear is Chester, Howard McNear is Doc, and Georgia Ellis is Kitty.

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2: On the morning of June 15, Guy Burkhart woke up screaming. It was more real than any dream he'd ever had in his life. He could still hear and feel that sharp metal-ripping explosion, that searing wave of heat. He sat up.
3: Mary, where are you?
4: Guy, what's wrong? You're trembling.
3: Where were you?
4: In the kitchen cooking breakfast. What is it?
3: Oh, a dream, I guess. An explosion.
4: Did you say an explosion?
3: Yes.
4: But that's the dream I had.
3: What?
4: I dreamed there was a big explosion and then something sort of hit me on the head.
3: Holy smokes. Maybe there really was some sort of explosion, and it started us dreaming.
4: Well, there'll be an explosion down at your office if you don't hurry and get to work.
2: Coming in on the bus, Burkhart watched to see if there was any evidence of an explosion. There wasn't. If anything, the town looked better than ever. The only thing that seemed strange to him was the fact that none of the usual crowd was on the bus. He was a little relieved when he did see his old pal, Henry Swanson.
5: Excuse me.
6: Henry.
5: You pardon me, sir, please.
6: Henry, what's the matter with you? It's me, Guy Burkhart.
5: Burkhart? Sorry, I don't believe we've met.
6: What? Henry, for Pete's sake, it's me.
5: If you'll excuse me, this is my stop.
6: Well, I'll be... How do you like that?
2: Guy Burkhart got off in front of the gigantic Contro Chemical building and took the elevator to the 98th floor, where he had worked in the accounting department for 12 years. It wasn't until he was almost at his floor that he realized the speaker wasn't playing the usual commercials.
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6: Good morning, Miss Orton.
4: Good morning, Mr. Burkhart.
6: A new hairdo, I see.
4: Well, yes. Do you like it?
6: It makes a lot of difference in your appearance. Is Mr. Barth in?
4: Why, no, sir. He had an appointment with Mr. Dorchin at the advertising agency.
6: Today? But today's the 15th of June. He has to sign the quarterly statement.
4: He said he wouldn't be in.
6: That's mighty peculiar.
4: Yes, sir.
6: Oh, by the way, Miss Horn, what the devil is a Feckle freezer?
4: A Feckle freezer?
6: There's some new copy on the elevator commercial. Dorchin must have landed another account. Feckle freezers.
4: I really don't know, Mr. Burkhart.
6: It's a funny day. Can't quite put my finger on it. There's something strange going on.
2: He couldn't shake the thought out of his mind. It persisted all through the day and through dinner. He was still brooding as he and Mary got ready for bed.
4: I guess I'll get a good night's sleep. Coming?
6: I think I'll sit up and read for a while.
4: All right, dear. Good night.
6: Good night, dear.
2: At exactly midnight, Guy Burkhart lapsed into a sudden, deep sleep. And the following morning, he woke up screaming.
4: Darling, what is it? What's wrong?
3: Nothing. A bad dream, I guess.
4: Oh, you gave me such a shock.
3: I seem to be having a lot of nightmares lately.
4: Really?
3: Yes. The one I had yesterday. This was the same. A big explosion and then nothing.
4: You had a dream yesterday?
3: Of course I did. You had the same sort of dream.
4: I? Oh, Guy, you're mistaken. I don't remember dreaming.
3: Mary, you told me.
4: Guy, you're mistaken.
3: But, Mary...
4: Maybe you dreamed I had a dream. Maybe...
3: Yes. I might have done that, I suppose. Everything did seem sort of strange yesterday.
4: That's probably it. You'd better get dressed, dear. Today's the 15th, and that's when the quarterly statement...
3: The 15th?
4: Yes.
3: Well, then, there must have been a dream. Because yesterday was the 15th.
2: Guy Burkhart got up, dressed, ate breakfast, and took the usual bus to work. Once again, everything seemed even brighter and newer than usual. Once again, he was puzzled when he noticed none of the old crowd on the bus.
5: Pardon me, please.
6: Look, don't shove so. Oh, Henry, good morning.
5: Morning.
6: Don't you recognize your neighbors?
5: I don't believe we've met.
6: Henry, it's me, Guy Burkhart. What's going on?
5: I'm sure I don't know, sir. For God's sake, don't talk to me.
6: What is it? Are you being followed or something?
5: Don't you know? I was sure you remembered.
6: Remembered what?
5: I can't talk. This is my stop, sir. Will you please excuse me?
6: Henry! Henry, for Pete's sake!
2: As in yesterday's dream, Guy Burkhart got off at his stop and took the elevator to the 98th floor. The speaker in the elevator purred a new commercial this time.
7: Marlin cigarettes. They're sanitized. Does your present cigarette make your throat feel raspy and unpleasant? Marlin cigarettes contain a miraculous new drug which actually gives you the sensation of smooth, creamy smoke. Marlin cigarettes. Marlin cigarettes. Marlin.
2: He walked down the marble corridor to his office.
4: Good morning, Mr. Burkhart.
6: Good morning, Miss Horn.
4: You like my new hairdo?
6: Why, yes. Is Mr. Barth in?
4: No, sir. He had an
6: appointment
4: with
6: Mr. Dorchin at the agency. I know.
4: You know?
6: I guessed it anyway. And today's the 15th of June, and he won't be here to sign the quarterly statement. And I'm going nuts. Let me have a cigarette, will you?
4: Yes, sir. Try one of these. They're Marlins.
6: I never heard of Marlins before today. What are we? A bunch of guinea pigs for Dorchin's new advertising accounts?
4: Is something wrong, Mr. Burkhart?
6: Wrong? Perish the thought, Miss Horn. Perish. Hello?
1: This is Swanson. Henry Swanson.
6: What is it?
1: Do you remember?
6: Remember what?
1: Just remember.
6: Listen, Henry, let's stop playing games. Yesterday, either I was dreaming or you snubbed me on the bus. Today, the same thing happens.
1: You do remember, thank heavens. I thought so when I saw you, but I couldn't be sure.
6: What is it you want?
1: Listen, tomorrow morning, when I get off the bus, you get off with me. Be casual. They may be watching.
6: Who may be watching? Swanson. Hello?
4: You buzzed, Miss Burkhart?
6: Yes. I'm still out of cigarettes. Would you buy me a pack of Kelvins?
4: Wouldn't you rather have Marlins?
6: I smoke Kelvins.
4: But, Mr. Burkhart, Marlins have that soft, creamy smoke that's so soothing to your throat.
6: You really believe that stuff?
4: It's true. I wouldn't say this, Mr. Burkhart, except that, well, I've gotten to know you pretty well, and I've grown to admire you so much.
6: I see.
4: Would you mind, Mr. Burkhart, if I told you that for months now I've wanted to, well, just comfort you? I know how troubled you've been.
6: You've never mentioned your feelings, Miss Horn.
4: April. My first name is April.
6: That's a pretty name.
4: You see, I do have your welfare at heart. That's why when I see you smoking Kelvins, and I know Marlins are so much better, won't you let me buy some of them for you?
6: I suppose so. Why not? Here, you bring me a carton.
4: Thank you, Mr. Burkhart. Guy. I'll be back.
2: There was something wrong, something definitely peculiar about what was happening. The call from Henry Swanson, the strange behavior of his secretary, Miss Horn, these new products, the dream. Guy Burkhart went home that night feeling like a man in a nightmare.
8: That you, dear?
6: Yes, me.
8: Have a good day.
6: Fair.
8: Oh, before you sit down, would you go down the cellar and put in a new fuse? The switch in the hall closet blew out, and I shut it off.
6: Okay.
8: Supper will be ready in a minute, so don't start fooling around with that old boat hull you've been building.
6: I won't. Mary! Mary!
8: What is it?
6: Come down here. Hurry up.
8: What is it?
6: I'm not sure. I was looking for a fuse, and I thought maybe I'd drop one under the boat hull, so I scratched around. Look. Let me put the flashlight on it.
8: Well?
6: Look at the floor.
8: What about the floor?
6: It's supposed to be cement.
8: Well?
6: It's copper. There's a thin layer of cement, but underneath it's metal. Look here. Underneath the concrete, more metal. And here, on the wall, metal. Metal under the floor, behind the walls, every place.
8: Well, I don't really understand.
6: Mary, I know this sounds crazy, but somebody, for reasons I can't begin to guess, has taken this house and replaced it with a clever imitation.
8: Guy.
6: I know it sounds insane, but take a look. That bracing on the beams, that isn't the bracing that was always there.
8: Oh, you're imagining.
6: I am not imagining. Mary, I'm going to look around for a little more.
8: Well, your dinner will be ready.
6: Save it for me. There are a couple of things I have to figure out.
2: The following morning, Guy Burkhart woke up screaming. He dragged himself into the kitchen where his wife Mary was preparing breakfast and discovered it was still June 15th.
6: Mary, Mary, listen.
8: Guy, what is it? You're trembling.
6: Mary, the dream.
8: Dream?
6: About the explosion. The same one we've been having.
8: We? I didn't dream about any explosion.
6: You did. Why are you covering up?
8: Covering up? Guy, what's happened to you?
6: It happened. It happened.
8: What?
6: Where's the morning paper? Where is it?
8: Outside the door, I guess.
6: June 15th.
8: Well, you'd better hurry. Today's the day Mr. Barth fills out the quarterly tax return.
6: No, it isn't.
8: What?
6: He won't be there. He'll be at a meeting with the head of the advertising agency.
8: Mr. Dorchin?
6: He'll be there, and Miss Horn will have a new hairdo. The elevator will be selling some new product. And Swanson.
8: What about Swanson?
6: Swanson. He's... I wonder if it's going to be the same today or whether...
8: Guy, what in the world are you talking about?
6: Nothing. Where's my coat?
8: You haven't had breakfast.
6: I don't want to miss my bus. I'll see you tonight.
2: Guy Burkhart got on his bus. There were the same unfamiliar faces, the same unusually new-looking buildings, the same unusually bright sunshine. And Henry Swanson, pale and furtive.
5: Oh, excuse me, sir.
6: You're quite all right.
5: Do you remember the phone call?
6: Yes.
5: Oh, thank heaven. Get off at the next corner and follow me.
6: Where are you going?
5: There's an excavation for a building about a block down. But make sure you aren't followed. I'll go first. Burkhart. Burkhart, here, behind the fence.
6: Now, Henry, what's this all about?
5: Just a minute. I want to make sure you aren't followed.
6: Followed by whom?
5: By them, of course.
6: And just who are they?
5: I'm not sure. First, I thought perhaps they were Russians. Now I'm beginning to think they're Martians. No humans could have accomplished what they've accomplished.
6: Look, start from the beginning, Henry. What's going on?
5: Burkhart, peculiar things have been happening to you, right?
6: Yes.
5: A lot of your friends are missing. Your house seems changed.
6: Yeah, there's something stranger than that. the date. Today is June 15th. Yet I could swear that yesterday was June 15th and the day before that.
5: Yes, you've got it. It's always June 15th, and you and I are the only ones who know it.
6: But why? How?
5: I'm not sure. I think it's some sort of mass hypnosis or something.
6: Why didn't it work for us? My wife Mary doesn't remember things.
5: Somehow, when it happened, they missed us. We were protected from the full force of the rays or whatever they use. Burkhardt, where were you on the night of the 14th, about midnight?
6: That was Sunday night.
5: Yes.
6: I was down in the cellar, under that boat I'm building.
5: And I was in my dark room developing some pictures.
6: It just doesn't make any sense to me. Russians, Martians. What makes you think so?
5: I've seen them.
6: Where?
5: At the end of the tunnel.
6: What tunnel?
5: The one that they built under Tylertown.
6: A tunnel under Tylertown?
5: Yes, that's right. It's made out of copper or some alloy.
6: Wait a minute. I found a copper layer under my cellar floor last
5: night.
6: Yes,
5: so did I. That's how I discovered it. I found a way to get in, too. It's at the bottom of this excavation.
6: Holy mackerel. Why don't we tell the police?
5: Because we can't trust them. Even the police may be Martians in disguise.
6: You're being melodramatic.
5: Am I? You just come with me.
6: Where?
5: Into the tunnel. I'll show you.
2: Henry Swanson led Guy Burkhardt to a small hole in the side of the excavation. There he removed a cut-out piece of metallic substance, and they crawled into a dimly lighted tunnel. They walked for what seemed like 2 miles, until Swanson held his finger to his lips.
5: We've got to be quiet now.
6: Henry, this is fantastic. We've got a tunnel right under the whole town.
5: Oh, Burkhardt, you haven't seen anything yet. There's a room a little further down. We'll be able to look through a glass in the door.
6: Is it safe?
5: It's perfectly safe. Unless one of them comes along. Now, come on. Here. Look through this glass. Now, just so I know I'm not completely insane, tell me what you see.
6: Good Lord.
5: Well?
6: A tremendous panel. Dozens of telescreens, and in front of each, a servo robot. They seem to be computing something.
5: Yes. I've watched them. They're evaluating data from the screens.
6: Evaluating?
5: Why not? Each of them has a part of a human mind, remember that?
6: It's against the law to transfer an evaluating circuit from a human brain to a robot.
5: Burkhardt, whoever is conducting this monstrous experiment is operating far outside the law.
6: Have you gotten a chance to look at the data on those screens?
5: No. No, I've been afraid to go in. There might be a warning circuit somewhere.
6: If we knew what those robots were working on, we'd go to the authorities.
5: Well, I'll risk it if you will.
6: It's worth a chance. We're lost anyway.
5: Okay. Open the door. So far, so good.
6: Come on. Let's take a look at that data.
5: Yes, but don't interfere with the robots.
6: Don't worry. Let's look at the screen. Listen to this. Tests in the 47K12 group with Marlin cigarettes pulled 80% using the soft feminine approach. Indications are that an extension of this approach would sell at least 70% nationwide. On the feckle freezers, the direct elevator pitch pulled only 10%. This should be abandoned and a new series of high persuasion elements introduced. Henry, do you know what this means?
5: I haven't the faintest idea.
6: I don't blame you. It's crazy, but it fits the facts when I think about it. Do you know who's behind this?
5: Martians.
6: Not Martians, Henry. Advertising men.
5: What?
6: I don't know who they are or how they've done it, but somehow they've taken Tylertown over. They've got you and me and 30,000 others right under their thumbs.
5: Hypnosis.
6: Hypnosis drugs.
9: Maybe some kind of ray or something. However they do it, what happens is that they let us live through a single day. During that day, they pour all kinds of suggestions and propaganda into us. At the end of the day, they evaluate the results, see how we've reacted. Then at midnight, they wash the day out of our minds. And the next morning, we start the same day over again with different stimuli.
5: No, I can't believe that.
9: I know it sounds ridiculous, but think of it. They can run the perfect test, and on a whole community. Do you know what that means? Suppose one man learned how to influence people 100%. In a year, he could sell us anything from freezers to political candidates.
5: Oh, now, wait a minute.
9: We're guinea pigs, Henry. This whole community is one big test tube for propaganda research.
5: What do we do?
9: Somehow, we get out of this town and get to the FBI.
5: Do you think we can?
9: Yeah, it's worth a try. Come on.
5: Wait.
9: What is it?
5: Look. Look. There's somebody coming down the tunnel.
6: We've got to hide.
5: Quick, behind the circuit box.
9: Shh. Good Lord. It's Dorchin, the head of the agency that does our advertising.
5: Quiet.
10: All right, Burkhardt, come out. We know you're in this room. Miss Horn has informed us that you remember. I must warn you, it's useless to buck us. Come out peacefully and let our maintenance crew adjust you properly so you don't remember from one experiment to the next. It'll be quite painless. If you don't come out peacefully, we'll have to get you.
9: Henry, take this wrench. When I give the word, jump him.
5: He may be armed.
9: We've nothing to lose.
10: Very well. I'm coming after you.
9: Now!
5: Burkhardt, I've killed him.
9: Wait, I'll get his coat unbuttoned. Maybe his heart is still beating.
6: Henry.
5: What is it? What's wrong?
6: Look. Underneath his coat.
5: Oh, heaven help us.
6: It's a robot. A humanoid robot. Designed to look like Dorchin.
5: Come on, let's get out of here.
11: Wait.
5: What's that?
6: A loudspeaker.
11: I told you it was useless, gentlemen.
6: Who are you?
11: Mr. Dorchin, naturally. The real Mr. Dorchin.
6: What are you trying to do to us?
11: Merely trying to prevent you from damaging my experiment, gentlemen.
6: You can't get away with this, Dorchin. Sooner or later, somebody, the FBI or somebody, is going to get wind of this madness.
11: Oh, now, really, Burkhardt, you're quite naive. Now, why don't you be reasonable and let the maintenance crew adjust you?
6: If I refuse, I suppose you'll kill me.
11: That would be quite impossible.
6: Oh?
11: You see, Burkhardt, you're already dead.
6: Dead?
11: You're shocked. It's quite true. You and everyone else in this town were killed by premature atomic blast at the Control Chemical Plant. The blast occurred at 7 a.m. on June 15th. That's the last thing imprinted on your minds. That's why you wake up screaming each morning.
6: It isn't true.
11: Oh, but it is. What I and my associates did was take the brain circuits from your dead bodies. We stored them in electrochemical batteries until we had a chance to rebuild the cities and begin our tests.
6: Do you think I believe a fantastic tale like that?
11: I imagine you find it incredible. Of course, we didn't rebuild everything exactly. After all, it only has to last for a single day. June 15th. At midnight, we turn off the power and wash out the memory of the day. You and your friend Swanson, unfortunately, have defective circuits. You'll remember.
5: Burkhardt, it's no use. We're trapped. Please give up.
6: Not me.
5: But what can we do?
6: We can make a run for it down the tunnel. Come on.
11: It's useless, Burkhardt.
6: Keep going.
11: It's useless. Useless.
5: Burkhardt, it's no use. You go ahead. I'm finished.
6: Look, we're almost the end of the tunnel. I can see a door. Here, I'll help you.
5: I can't.
6: Just a little further.
5: No.
6: And,
3: Now, here. Here, this door is open. It opens. Oh, no. I don't believe it.
5: I can't run anymore.
3: Come on.
5: Sorry. You go ahead. Look. I'm finished.
3: Look, we're almost the end of the tunnel.
2: There was
3: I can see a door.
2: Ledge,
3: I'll help you.
5: I can't.
3: Just
2: at
3: a little
2: the
3: further.
2: The ledge dropped away into a chasm so deep they could not see the bottom.
3: This door is open.
2: Beyond was only a glare so bright that their eyes could not stand to look into it. And yet, just beyond the limit of their vision, something towered. Something so huge it was almost inconceivable. Something...
10: Burkhardt!
3: Yes?
10: This is Dorchin. Now, do you understand why it's useless?
2: The great looming figure moved closer. It seemed to take shape now, and yet it was so gigantic as to be unbelievable. It came closer. The glare was partially blocked, and then Guy Burkhardt knew that the towering shape was none other than Dorchin himself.
10: You see how I did it, Burkhardt? I took your brain circuits and had them reduced so they could be transferred to tiny humanoid mannequins. That's what you are, Burkhardt. A tiny miniature of yourself. And this city, this whole experiment I'm conducting, is built on a tabletop.
2: It was the morning of June 15th, and Guy Burkhardt woke up screaming.
0: 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Tonight, by transcription, X-1 has brought you The Tunnel Under the World, a story from the pages of Galaxy written by Frederick Pohl and adapted for radio by George Lefferts. 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

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The views expressed on the Serialist Grindhouse show do not represent the views of Davis Media Access or Catered. And the Serialist Grindhouse does not cover responsibilities for any and all injuries in the Grindhouse, such as dismemberment, mutilation, disembowelment, disfigurement, mangled beyond all recognition, visions, truth beyond all grandeur. Hello, everybody. Crackling thunder, howling winds. Howl screams and howls from the deep blackened woods. Monsters, demons, ghouls, skeletons, all kinds of things of darkness gathering at the house, at the center of the cemetery, at the center of the Grindhouse. 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I'm the Serialist, and we have a bunch of deathcore lined up for this evening that will bring 808 drops that will break your speakers and all the right ways. Burn to the ground.

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1: Jack Lynx. 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Some gummy bears, some kitty, some Emmy.
0: It's the trucker diet right here.
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0: And that was Side A wrapping it up for us. You are tuned in to KDRT 95.7 FM Davis, California. You are inside of the Grindhouse right now. And right now, at this moment, I got Sarah Tapps in the room with me.
1: What's up, Grindhouse? Just popping in for a quick catered alert because Holler is coming live to the studio on Monday, August 10th, 6 p.m. The California Sound is hosting Holler, who have crafted their own heavy sound. 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You can catch Hausler here on KDRT Monday, August 10th. And their CD release party is happening on August 15th at the Boardwalk in Orangevale. 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
0: Thank you, Sarah Tapps, for our hollering out to the cater community. It always feels good to be inclusive. And now, back into the grind.

And just before the ethereal jukebox ends all of its tracks tonight, I'd like to quickly go over the track list of tonight's artists. On side A, we got Drifter in the Woods by Among Them in the Trenches, Trencher Torment by Playing Guts, by playing with Guts of Torso, Perpetual Agony by Shoot the Messenger, and Trucker Diet by Imperfected Solitude with a vocal collab by Blocks for Me. And on side B, we got Stitched Together by Donnie Brasco, Frank Booth by Sound Out the Braille, and last but not least, and what you're listening to currently, Chasm of the Abyss by Disfigured Depravity with a vocal collab by Angel of Cephalotropsy fame.

And that was Chasm of the Abyss by Disfigured Depravity wrapping it up for us. You are tuned in to KDRT 95.7 FM, Davis, California, KDRT.org. You are in the closing hours of the Grindhouse. We're tucking away. All the werewolves are returning to their human forms. The ghouls and vampires are returning to their coffins. The chainsaw has sang its saw. The sledgehammer has bludgeoned its melodies. And from my blackened heart to yours. To anyone who has tuned in, thank you for listening. This is the Serialist, signing off.

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0: Bicycles sounds better.
1: The FCC might get angry.
0: Who?
1: The Federal Cycle Commission.
0: Think they listen?
1: Probably not. After all, this is...
0: KDRT in Davis, California.

Nobody seems to know just what it is, and the Air Force won't let on. Might be a hole down in the ocean, yeah, or fog that won't let go. Might be some crazy people talking,

The YOLO Healthy Aging Alliance is an organization whose mission is to enhance the well-being of older adults in YOLO County by providing resources on housing, nutrition programs, and social connection. 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

0: You have heard of group after group who worshipfully sing for Satan. They know he is real. God tells us he's not willing that any should perish. And that includes Mick Jagger and Alice Cooper and all of the rock singers. But they have a choice to make. What about you? What do you choose?
1: K-K-K-K-R-R-R-R-R-R-R-R-R-R-R-R-R-R-R-R-R-R-R-R-R-R-R-R-R-R-R-R-R-R-R-R-R-R-R-R-R-R-R-R-R-R-R-R-R-R-R-R-R-R-R-R-R-R-R-R-R-R-R-R-R-R-R-R-R-R-R-R-R-R-R-R-R-R-R-R-R-R-R-R-R-R-R-R-R-R-R-R-R-R-R-R-R-R-R-R-R-R-R-R-R-R-R-R-R-R-R-R-R-R-R-R-R-R-R-R-R-R-R-R-R-R-R-R-R-R-R-R-R-R-R-R-R-R-R-R-R-R-R-R-R-R-R-R-R-R-R-R-R-R-R-R-R-R-R-R-R-R-R-R-R-R-R-R-R-R-R-R-R-R-R-R-R-R-R-R-R-R-R-R-R-R-R-R-R-

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1: Sounds so sweet, it's hard to beat. Jug band music certainly is a treat to me. 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
1: This is sweet. 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But this is sweet.
2: This is sweet here. This is such a nice sounding room here, too. Really. Great.

Thank you very much. Thanks a lot. Song was written by Woody Paul, King of the Cowboy Fiddlers, a band called Riders in the Sky. 2, 3.

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Buddy on the saxophone. Also, please welcome, you know this guy, he's David Sight, also an honorary member of the Mumbo Gumbo family. This is Ron Cowden joining us today on guitar.

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tonight down here at the Oddfellows Hall Thursday Night Music Series. Oh, shit. All right. Evidently, we have some people who have a work day tomorrow. Oh, ha.

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1: 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I am Batman.
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2: Treat. 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This next song is a memoir about a friend of ours from Woodland, California. Anybody from Woodland out there? Or should I say anybody out there from up north, North Davis? Oh yeah, Wavis in the house. This goes out to my friend Kenny Franklin Valentine, Woodland High School, class of 1987. Got himself in a little trouble, we wrote a song about it. One, two, one, two, three.

So, anybody go down to Costco off 102? Right on the other side there is the, we like to call it the Yolo Hilton. It's where they keep people like Kenny. So I was looking Kenny up on Facebook. I could not find him anywhere. So I went to visit his mom over on Walnut there in Woodland. She sent me down to the Yolo Hilton so I could get his rap sheet. This is what my friend did. I'm serious. My God. Here we go. We got arson, kidnapping, assault, vandalism, mail fraud. We got drunk and disorderly, extortion and drug trafficking, tax evasion, solicitation.

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0: Bicycles sounds better.
1: The FCC might get angry.
0: Who?
1: The Federal Cycle Commission.
0: Think they listen?
1: Probably not. After all, this is...
0: KDRT in Davis, California.
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Except for a small blip in the 60s, the music DJ Wayne Hagen enjoys has always been out of style. What will he play this week? Bluegrass? Blues? All country? 1920s old time? Americana? What's that? Favorite singers, songwriters, and instrumentalists? Or that 60s stuff? You just never know.

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That's the name of the game. In each generation, they play the same. Now there was two butterflies, cat.

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3: If I die, just pray that I die bravely.
4: You will not die. You'll not have to fight him. Griswold dies as he drinks the toast.
3: What?
4: Listen, I have put a pellet of poison in one of the vessels.
3: Which one?
4: The one with the figure of a pestle.
3: The vessel with the pestle?
4: Yes, but you don't want the vessel with the pestle. You want the chalice from the palace.
3: I don't want the vessel with the pestle. I want the chalice from the what?
5: The chalice from the palace.
3: Hmm?
4: It's a little crystal chalice with the figure of a palace.
3: Does the chalice from the palace have the pellet with the poison?
4: No, the pellet with the poison's in the vessel with the pestle.
3: Oh, the pestle with the vessel.
5: The vessel with the pestle.
3: What about the palace from the chalice?
4: Not the palace from the chalice. The chalice from the palace.
3: Where's the pellet with the poison?
4: In the vessel with the pestle.
5: Don't you see? The pellet with the poison's in the vessel with the pestle.
4: The chalice from the palace has the brew. It is true.
5: So easy, I can say it.
3: Well, then you fight him.
4: Listen carefully. The pellet with the poison's in the vessel with the pestle. The chalice from the palace has the brew. It is true.
3: Or the pellet with the poison's in the vessel with the pestle. The chalice from the palace has the brew. That is true.
5: Good man.
4: Just remember that.
6: There's antimony, arsenic, aluminum, selenium, and hydrogen, and oxygen, and nitrogen, and rhenium, and nickel, neodymium, neptunium, germanium, and iron, americium, ruthenium, uranium, europium, zirconium, lutetium, vanadium, and lanthanum, and osmium, and astatine, and radium, and gold, and protactinium, and indium, and gallium, and iodine, and thorium, and thulium, and thallium. 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These are the only ones of which the news has come to Harvard. And there may be many others, but they haven't been discovered.

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3: 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Good morning. 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
12: Ladies and gentlemen, my name is Sally O'Malley. I'm proud to say I'm 50 years old. I'm not one of those gals who's afraid to hide her age, unlike some other gals. And I like to kick, stretch, and kick. I'm 50. 50 years old. 50 years old.
13: 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Welcome to the Monday Morning Show on 95.7 KDRT in Davis, California. What is this? Jazz Stans. Milestone. What is this? Oh, Jazz Stars. Not Jazz Stans. Sorry, it's in cursive. McCoy Tyner, Sonny Rollins, and Ron Carter. Milestone. Whatever all that is. Here's the special news of the day. Today, this show that you're listening to is the 50th show that this morning show has done.
12: Ladies and gentlemen, my name I'm 50.
13: That's the one I was looking
12: for. 50 years old.
13: Yes. Oh, boy. My, that's like the third time that's happened. I wonder what's going on with my button machine. I mean, this is technically like, I think it's 90s technology. I bought it on eBay. It's been serving me very well. But you heard it. You heard that noise. Seems to be working. I don't know what that what that thing was. Yeah. Anyway, this is KDRT. We are a low-power grassroots radio station. 1.21 gigawatt radio station.
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0: I don't really have anything big planned. Maybe a couple of songs celebrating the number 50. Like this next one, the first one that I'm going to play this morning. Well, you know, I mean, before those ones I just played, what did I play? I played the Elements song by Tom Lehrer and then the game show song. I'm going to call it Lawsuit, even though technically it's 88UV. Lawsuit never recorded that song before Lawsuit broke up, although that was one of the earliest Lawsuit songs around, which is why I forced almost everyone in Lawsuit to come back together to record that song for a silly ska project. Oh, you could actually check it out if you go to YouTube and look for Lawsuit Music. That's the name of the Lawsuit channel on YouTube. There's a lot of live stuff, a lot of movies we made while waiting around for gigs to start. Anyway, there's a project in there called 88UV. I gotta tell this. It's stupid. It's the stupidest thing ever. One night we were out at a park. You know that what park would that be? That strip of land between Community Park and like Grande Avenue, where there's a bunch of little playgrounds and stuff. I forget which park it was. It was many years ago. There's a little playground. There's tennis courts over there. And it was late at night. You know, we're having one of those nights of debauchery, walking around Davis, California, being thrashers by hanging out in public places in the dark. And we were at that playground, and it was the one that had, they don't have it anymore, so I don't know if anybody's going to know what I'm talking about, but they had this boat. It was like a toy boat situation. Sandbox with a boat. Kind of like a boat with a boat, you know. It was a walk-in thing. It wasn't like a full rowboat. It was like you cut off in half so you could walk into it, and now you have the steering wheel and you're captain of the ship. And the name of the boat was SS Covell. And it was painted on the side, SS Covell. And for some reason, we were having a conversation about, you know, how could we go around, like if we wanted to vandalize things, you know, without people noticing that it's been vandalized, what could we do? And I looked at that, how could we change SS Covell so nobody would even notice anything happened? And what we came up with was 88UV. I know, it's very, very clever. But anyways, after Lawsuit broke up, I thought I should do a ska project where we record some of these songs we didn't get to and just, you know, have fun with the band, post-band, making music together in the studio at Timber Trout with Casey. So I put together this project called 88UV. And it was, the idea was that it was going to be a live concert with a bunch of ska songs and a bunch of banter in between the songs. But then Paul died before I was able to complete the project. So never got the banter. Have the songs, but not the banter. So I put together a mini version, and it's on the Lawsuit YouTube channel. It's called 88UV, Skanking Out Your Ass. And that's my story on this 50th Monday morning show.
1: I'm 50!
0: I am 50.
1: 50 years old!
0: 50!
1: 50 years old!
0: Anyway, speaking of Timber Trout and 50 and getting to the music and shutting up this morning. What's today? Today's August 10th, just so everybody knows. In case you woke up and went, what day is it? It's Monday, August 10th. Gonna see sunny skies with a high of 94. A brisk 94 degrees. Currently it's around 62, so enjoy it while it lasts. If you feel like calling the studio while I'm in it, you can on this Monday morning at 7:15 a.m. 530-792-1648. That's the number of the studio. I am happy to consider requests, but I'm playing off, you know, I'm playing music off my personal collection and the collection that exists at KDRT. There's no internet going on playing music on this broadcast. So I'm happy to play things that I have or that I approve of or that don't have profanity in them. And I'm also happy to take a request for next week's show. So Gern Blanston, who called me last week, you're in luck because I'm going to get to one of your requests from last week today. A little later. For now, I'm going to get into this song, a celebration of 50. One of my greatest friends on the planet, Kevin Charles Bowman, the proprietor of Timber Trout Studios, headquartered in Oakland, California. One day he called me up because he was turning 50 and he wanted to record an album to commemorate his 50th birthday. I know I've told this story before, but if you haven't heard it, then you're in luck. If you have heard it, who cares about you? I'm talking. Anyways, he said he wants to record an album for his 50th birthday. And I said, okay, well, if we're doing your 50th birthday, we should do this, and we should do this, and we should do this. And he goes, whoa. I don't want to think about this. I want you to come down on my 50th birthday, and I want to record a one-day album. We're going to record it on my 50th birthday, and I'm going to post it that night on Bandcamp. I said, okay, man, I love you, whatever you want. And that conversation turned into one of the greatest albums that Casey took 6 months to put together. Fireproof Sam and the Network Stars. And I remember being down there and I said, Casey, it's your 50th birthday. The Beatles have a birthday song. Stevie Wonder has a birthday song. You need a birthday song. So we sat down and we wrote Wonderful Birthday, my favorite track on Fireproof Sam and the Network Stars. And here it is on 95.7 KDRT in Davis, California.

0: I've got it. Pellet with the poisons in the vessel with the pestle, the chalice from the palace as the brew that is true, right?
1: Right, but there's been a change. They broke the chalice from the palace.
0: They broke the chalice from the palace?
1: And replaced it with a flagon.
0: A flagon.
1: With the figure of a dragon.
0: A flagon with a dragon.
1: Right.
0: But did you put the pellet with the poison in the vessel with the pestle?
1: No. The pellet with the poisons in the flagon with the dragon. The vessel with the pestle has the brew that is true.
0: The pellet with the poisons in the flagon with the dragon. The vessel with the pestle has the brew that is true.
1: Just remember that.
0: Yes, thank you very much. The pellet with the chasley. The pellet with the poison is in the pasley with the chasley. Just remember that.

0: was taking care of you, Brad?
1: Taking care of me? You're my kid brother, and you take care of me? Did you ever think about that? Did you ever once think about that? Send Fredo off to do this, send Fredo off to do that. Let Fredo take care of some Mickey Mouse nightclub somewhere. Send Fredo to pick somebody up at the airport. I'm your older brother, Mike, and I was stepped over. It ain't the way I want it. I can handle things. I'm smart. Not like everybody says.

95.7 KDRT, Davis, California. On a lovely Sunday morning, Monday morning, August 10th. It's a sunny day. On a sunny day morning, high of 94. That's what they're calling for today. My weather app. Those guys.

Oh, sorry. I'm losing myself. What do we hear? We opened the set of music with Wonderful Birthday by Fireproof Sam and the Network Stars. Then it was Loco de Amor from David Byrne. I don't know what the deal is with that song. I first heard it on the Something Wild soundtrack. Great song. And then David Byrne released Ray Momo. And it was on Ray Momo. You know, his first solo effort. It was on Ray Momo. But it was weird because the version on the Something Wild soundtrack just goes and ends. It plays all the song and then at the end, everybody who's in the band stops playing. But in the Ray Momo version, it fades out at the end. But the fade out on the Ray Momo version is literally about 1.5 seconds before the band ending on the version. So it's like, I don't know. I don't know. David Byrne has this thing sometimes where he likes the idea of it just keeps going. So I'm sure it had something to do with that. Anyway, after Loco de Amor by David Byrne, we heard Ghetto Soundwave by Fishbone. This music's great. It's very relaxing. It's perfect for background music for Monday morning.

0: Jeez, calm down, man.
1: That's just, it's just too intense for me, man. Come on, calm down.
0: Let's put that on. After Ghetto Soundwave by Fishbone, it was Fanfare for the Common Man, the Emerson, Lake & Palmer version of that song. Then it was Respect, R-E-S-P-E-C-T, by Aretha Franklin. I was thinking that that might be a good song to use for Marta's request theme. You know what I mean? R-E-Q-U-E-S-T. R-E-Q-U-E-S-T.

I think maybe if I'm going to do that, I'm going to need to get Marta in there to sing it for me. I don't do a very good Aretha impression. Yeah, I'm working on it. I'm trying to figure out what the right one is.

0: Do I want to do that?
1: I don't know. I'm not going to do that right now. I should just play Marta's request. Don't you think? Marta gave me a request for this week. 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
1: Silence, Earthling! My name is Darth Vader. I am an extraterrestrial from the planet Vulcan.
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While I'm at it, before I go on, I will also mention that tonight, K-Dirt alert, everybody, tonight on That California Sound, John Emery, Schiller, and Shorty welcome Howler, H-A-U-L-E-R, live in the studio. Howler have crafted their own heavy sound, drawing on a variety of inspirations, along with a love of 70s and 80s rock and metal, to build a unique brand of music with a groove. Yeah, so they'll be on That California Sound tonight at 6 p.m. And they're having a CD release party on the 15th, Saturday, at the Boardwalk in Orangevale. 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

0: What else we got? I guess I should run down the songs. Am I going to run out of music here? Open the set with Let's Stay Together by Al Green. Then it was Enjoy Yourself by The Specials. I played Drink by The Jazz Butcher. Then it was Always a Woman by Billy Joel. I always think I'm going to enjoy Billy Joel songs more than I actually do. I put them on and I go, this song. I mean, you can sing along to it. And then after that, finished it with Find a Sunny Spot by the Crazy Eights.
1: I should do this.
0: Let me see. Hey, Clyde, are you there?
2: Yeah, Ned.
0: Hey,
2: here I am.
0: My buddy, good to hear from you. How's it going?
2: Good, and I'm glad that you're there standing upright and with the dulcet tones of your radio voice on this year's 50th. Is it the 50th?
0: 50 shows, man. 50.
3: I'm 50!
2: Wow. 50 shows and 100,000. Wow!
0: Yeah. It's yeah, pretty impressive, huh?
2: Yeah, I am. I'm surprised you're calling me.
0: Yeah, well, you know, I have a responsibility to my fans.
2: Anyway, congratulations on 50 shows.
0: Thank you.
2: Yeah, and you know what?
0: What?
2: That's the perfect intro to one of my favorite days.
0: What's today?
2: It's National Lazy Day. Yeah, the best way to observe it is to do nothing productive.
0: Okay.
2: So I'm going to do that. After I land this bird, that's what I'm absolutely planning to do, is nothing. It's also National S'mores Day. It would be nice to chomp on some s'mores while steadfastly observing National Lazy Day. But where can I get the s'mores without making them? I don't know, so I have to do something productive. You know, this National Lazy Day can be very complicated.
0: Yeah, it can be complicated, Clyde. What about the traffic?
2: Oh, traffic. Yeah, we still have it here on our 50th broadcast. Right now, we're over downtown Davis, and there's a few cars, but traffic's light as it usually is at this hour. And anyway, it's maybe light traffic too, because people are going to observe Lazy Day and stay home. So stay home today and observe the holiday that it was meant to be. Don't mess with those beautiful day by doing things stupid like driving in the wrong lane.
0: Right.
2: Get back to you, Ned.
0: Hey, thanks, Clyde.
2: Yeah, I'm going to go to the barn now.
0: Yeah, I think it's time for you to go have a lazy day, buddy.
2: Yeah, I'm gonna go back to sleep now.
0: Well,
2: I gotta land first.
0: Yeah,
2: I gotta land first.
0: That's
2: yeah, okay.
0: Right. Don't fall asleep yet, man. Fly carefully out there.
2: Yeah, I'll tell you. We'll talk to you later.
0: Yeah, fly past the building over here so I can wave to you.
2: Okay, you bet. I'll come up there and fly around the 55th floor of the Cater Tower here in beautiful downtown Davis.
0: All right, man. I'll talk to you later.
2: Adios.

0: 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There's a lot of entertaining shows in this place. Have you heard of the Awesome Patrol Show? 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I love Sarah. She works here, actually. 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What I like to do is I like to go to the schedule page, and from there I can look at all the shows and see which ones interest me and just click on one. 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Music shows, we can only archive them for a couple of weeks, so you only get the last 2 weeks on the music shows. Part of the deal. I'm not sure what that's all about. It seems a little silly, but everybody's trying to control things in the world. So 2 weeks, that's all you got on music shows. Opinion shows, you can listen to people's opinions in perpetuity till the end of time. So yeah, the public affairs shows, all, you know, they're there. There's a pretty good archive there of a whole bunch of different public affairs shows. Anyways, yeah, go to kdrt.org for that and more. As we, behind the scenes, try to figure out what we're going to do about kdrt.org. What else did I want to say? Before I'm going to get some music going here in a second. I'm going to blow that off till next week. That would have been fun, but I don't know. I have this idea of doing the history of Steve's rap from Lawsuit. But I don't know. I haven't really thought it through. I found all the clips. It's great. Steve did he used to do a rap in Lawsuit. And I found, you know, and at first he had put them together, you know, stealing clips from other rap songs. So I was looking for all those. I found them. And I found the different versions of Steve's rap. But I haven't really thought about it, how I want to present it. So maybe another week. Haha! You got to keep listening to the Monday Morning Show if you ever want to hear the history of the Easy Stevie E rap.
1: You have to listen every Monday morning if you want to be cool.
0: This is true. But it's not a call to action. It's just what you have to do. Nah, I don't know. I appreciate every person who enjoys this show. If you ever feel like calling the studio while I'm on the air on Monday mornings, you can give it a shot. 530-792-1648. But as I said last week, you know, I have to notice it ringing. I have to see it ringing, which isn't awful. I mean, the screen kind of lights up, so it's not too bad. But, you know, if I'm standing over there, I can't see it. So you just have to deal with that. But I'm in here between 7 and 9 on Mondays. That's all you got to do is let it ring, like the old days.
2: Short attention span people.
0: Now, what should I play next? I was going to start that up, but I want to play Gern Blanson's. I promised Gern Blanson that I would play a song for him. He made a request last week. He called me in the studio, made a request. So let me find it here. Oh, yeah, this is it. This is a cool little song. I enjoy this song very much by, who is it again? Jill Sobule? It's a song called Heroes. This is for you, Gern. You the man.

peace and love, peace and love.

0: 95.7 KDRT in Davis, California. This is Fish doing Fuego off the album of the same name. Before that, it was Heroes by Jill Sobule for Gern Blanston. Thank you for that request, Gern.
1: Wow, you are so cool.
0: Gern is very cool.
2: Gern rules the school. Oh, sorry.

0: a very big, deep, philosophical question.
1: What's next? 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

0: clap. Did everybody have a nice weekend? Happy Monday. Today is August 10th. We're going to see sunny skies with a high of 94. Currently, it is not yet 94. I didn't check. Bam, ba-dum. 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
0: 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But that's cool. Everybody knows all about the podcast apps. Just go look for yours. 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

0: Yeah.
1: Oh, sorry. 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
2: No, God! No, God, please, no! No! No! No!
1: Yeah. yeah, what's next? Got the announcements read, goofed off a little bit. I got nothing prepared. But I'm happy to be in Davis, California. 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Yeah, sure, why not? 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
1: Who he? 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
0: 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Meanwhile, back in the back of the bus, I'm under that old black magic car. What do you mean Frank's listening?
2: You know, every now and then, I think you might like to hear something from us. Nice and easy. But there's just one thing.
3: Job down in the city.
2: You see, we never, ever do nothing.
3: Working for the man.
2: Nice.
3: Every night and
2: easy.
3: Day.
2: We always
3: but
2: do
3: I
2: it.
3: Never lost
2: nice.
3: One minute
2: and
3: of
2: rough.
3: And now
2: we're going to take the beginning of this song.
3: The thing
2: and do it
3: been.
2: Easy.
3: Big wheel keep
2: but then we're gonna do the finish.
3: Turning.
2: Rough.
3: Proud Mary.
2: It's the way we
3: keep
2: do.
3: On
2: Proud Mary. And we're rolling.

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2: Da, da, da.
1: Got a K-Dirt alert here. John Emery, Schiller, and Shorty, welcome. Holler, holler, live in the studio. That's holler like a like somebody hauling something, not like somebody screaming at you. Yeah. That's tonight at 6 p.m. on this radio station. They'll be live in the studio. They're doing a show August 15th at the Boardwalk in Orangevale. For more information, listen to That California Sound this evening at 6 p.m. What do we hear? We heard Lean On Me by Bill Withers. Then it was Bite Your Tongue by Chantal Claret. To Love the Language by Harry Connick Jr. That Old Black Magic from Sammy Davis Jr. And then just finish it up. Proud Mary from Tina and Ike Turner. Mostly Tina Turner. With Ike just being distracting in the background.
3: I also wanted to let you know that the...
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1: Man, I have read a lot of announcements today. 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

thank you, Ray, for your contribution. My buddy Ray is here to start the day. 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Because, new floors are starting to go in. We're doing new floors in the television studio, in the television broadcast studio, and some new carpeting in the building. It's going to be very nice. So kudos to Autumn and the board for making that happen. And kudos to Ray for coming in early to work today so I don't have to hang around and supervise. We heard Come On Eileen by Save Ferris, and then that last song was La Misma Canción by Ozo Motley. And I'm almost out of time here. I'm almost out of time here. That's it for the show, the Monday morning show. I'll be back next week. I will be back. Monday at 7 a.m. like I always am. You should join me when you're getting ready. If you're a person who's still going to work and that kind of thing, you should join me on Monday morning so I can entertain you. Democracy Now! Is coming up next, and then Crossing Continents with Gil Medavoy after that. Tomorrow at 7 a.m., it's another live show that we have, Silver 9 Volt Heart, another morning show, because we're doing music in the mornings here on KDRT. So please keep it tuned to 95.7 and have a great Monday, everybody.

0: I'm Dr. Anthony Lazarowitz, and this is Climate Connections. On sweltering summer days in Austin, Texas, most homes have the windows shut and air conditioners pumping. But some people cannot afford to run their AC enough to adequately cool their homes. And if the power goes out in a storm, air conditioners do not work. So some houses can quickly become dangerously hot inside, especially older, drafty homes that allow heat to seep in faster.
1: We have a lot of houses with zero insulation.
0: And Mark Kuder, Austin's Climate Adaptation and Resilience Manager, says the threat is growing as the climate warms.
1: You know, in the 1970s, we would get an average of 10 days over 100. Now we're seeing in like 2023, 80 days over 100.
0: So the city funds programs to help low-income residents make energy efficiency improvements, like adding insulation or reflective roof coatings, which can help homes stay cooler without using as much AC. And the city maintains a network of cooling centers where people can go during heat waves. But some residents, including those who are elderly or ill, may be unable to leave their homes.
1: A lot of the people who are most vulnerable to heat are people who are isolated.
0: So he says it's also important for people to check in on their neighbors and help make sure they're safe. Climate Connections is produced by the Yale Center for Environmental Communication. To learn more about climate change, visit climateconnections.org.

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morning. Oh, good evening, everyone. You tune in to KDRT 95.7 on your FM dial. Coming up next is Crossing Continents. I'll be here for the next couple hours, spinning some music that I enjoy. I hope you'll enjoy as well. The first hour is going to include sort of roughly two segments. So one is devoted to brand new releases that we just received. And the second part of the first hour is going to be covering two explorers, two great travelers of our history from the Mediterranean region who traveled extensively. One of them is Marco Polo, and the other one, less familiar in the West, is Ibn Battuta. We'll go and cover more and give you a little bit more information coming up next. But we're going to start with a brand new recording from Namibia, from the desert of Namibia. This is from the northwest region. This is of the Himba people of Namibia. This is probably one of the most photographed entity in Africa, a very ornate, very using a lot of handmade jewelry, the music is probably one of the most unbelievable quality. I think there's something very unusual. I am probably going to start with two of the more austere tracks on the album, and I will return to it in the future. Himba Haim is the title of the album, subtitled Ghosts of Namibia's Skeleton Coast. This is on the Sublime Frequencies from Seattle in Washington, a label that's been around for many years now, primarily releasing LPs, as the one that we are going to listen to next, Music of Namibia.

go hagondo malie o malie uji verego eh hagondo mudumbe uji mo ba jandange mwandu agavaliro bombuno bomuronganda yajugume yonene ngida ihuru jaya mbulwe

Yeah.

brand new releases that have come to our library. What we've heard, this last track that was heard was from a group from Mexico called Cabezas de Cera. This is a group that has some 20 years performing, recording behind them. They started as a full-fledged avant-garde type thing. There's still quite a bit left in this new, which is sort of a reincarnation. There's a couple of new musicians in this quartet, and there's a new musical concept that maybe in some sense, at least judging from earlier albums that I was able to listen to online, this one I can definitely much easier relay to. I find that the earlier albums were truly out there, not something that I personally enjoy, but this new formation of Cabezas de Ceras is really intriguing. All the instruments that you've heard are metal cordofon, which are sort of a brainchild of one of the group's members who actually manufacture all the instruments that group members use. And it's quite an unsettling sound. It's quite different from what I've heard before, and I hope you enjoyed it as much as I did. But let's go to the top. We started with a brand new LP album from Namibia titled Himba Hames, The Ghosts of Namibia's Skeleton Coast on Sublime Frequencies. There's no names attached to any of the four tracks on the album, which are very long, most of them. How to describe it? I think I should just read you what the label decided to put on the cover. It was actually released, produced by Ian Brennan of Sublime Frequencies. This is the music that was ever released from Northwest Namibia. Features a horn instrument called the kettle gun, along with intense psychedelic vocals, tapestries unlike anything you've ever heard before. And this is, as I mentioned, only available on LP. And I really want to thank Sublime Frequencies to share this album with us. This is something that doesn't happen very often these days. In any case, that was, as I mentioned, music from Namibia. We followed that with a group from the Basque region in Spain. Besaide is the name, one of some four or five contemporary groups from the Basque who take the folk tradition and definitely push it quite forward. Really enjoy this album. Hirusta is the name of the album. Another group that's been around for a little while and definitely making strides in the Basque region. We continued with the Cuadra Collective. This is a group led by Christian Cuadra, who's the founder and the main composer of the group. The entire group is involved with the arrangements of each piece. This is on the sort of a new label, definitely for us here at KDRT. It's called Top Kunst.
from Scandinavia, actually from Sweden, which is where Christian himself is. Two other members are from Norway. So this is sort of a Scandinavian collaboration. We've heard a track titled Preludium and Sockland. These are two, the first opening track. And we finished the set with a group from Mexico, Cabezas de Cera. I think the first ever release that I got from Mexico. Ojos de Jade, Eyes of Jade, the color of jade. The track that we've heard from this wonderful album, self-released, Cabezas de Cera is their name. And we are moving on to the second segment. Before we do that, I have some responsibilities to take care of, just a few announcements that I need to share with you. And we're going to start with our lovely station, KDRT. 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And that should take care of... No, I have one more to share with you, and this is something that's coming up later this evening, right here, live on KDRT. This is John Emery, Schiller, and Shorty, who will welcome the Max Riley Group live in the studio on the next That California Sound, which will take place this Monday, August the 3rd, at 6 p.m. Pacific Time on KDRT 95.7 FM in Davis and KDRT.org worldwide. The Max Riley Group is a blues, funk, rock, fusion band hailing from Davis, California, and they are led by virtuoso guitarist Max Riley. The group takes listeners on a hip-shaking journey through the sounds inspired by the likes of Stevie Ray Vaughan, Jeff Beck, Jimi Hendrix, and Mark Knopfler. Catch the Max Riley Group here on KDRT on Monday, August the 3rd, and live at the Mellon Ball on Friday, August 14. For more information, you can check watermelonmusic.com/events. And we are back with the music, and I promised music by a tribute to two worldwide travelers. We're going to start with Marco Polo, and this is a project that was put together in 2014, I believe, by Kyriakos Kalaitzidis. He's a member of En Hordais, a group based in Thessaloniki in northern Greece, a group that's been primarily involved with turn-of-the-century musical traditions of the Greek people, starting in Asia Minor and then moving to the shores of Greece in the Rebetika
style, which is the one frame, musical frame, that you can put this group en Jordaïs. But here, clearly, elements of that musical tradition is in the mix, but there are other kind of more contemporary influence. Besides the member of en Jordaïs, there's also members of Ensemble Constantinople and the voice of Maria Faranturi on some of the tracks. We're going to listen to, starting with Lamento de Tristano. This is clearly a lament, and this is a medley of a few tracks putting together from the album The Musical Voyages of Marco Polo, released back in actually 2014.

And I believe this was a test, although nothing was mentioned at the end. This was only a test, and we are returning to the music.

1325. At the age of 21, Ibn Battuta of Tangier set out on a pilgrimage to Mecca in observance of one of the pillars of his religion, Islam. Following the caravan trails, he left his home and crossed the north of Africa as far as Egypt, which was under Mamluk rule, where he contemplated the still visible traces of the seven wonders of the world, including the ruins of the base of the mythical lighthouse of Alexandria and the towering pyramids. He discovered the great city of Cairo and the majesty of the Nile, which flowed through it.

1326. Ibn Battuta traveled up the Nile to embark for Mecca at the Sudanese port of Aitab, but he was forced to return to Cairo. From there, he set out to visit Palestine, which only a few years earlier had been totally liberated from the Crusaders, stopping off at various holy places such as Al-Khalil and Jerusalem, where he gazed on the Dome of the Rock. From Palestine, he went to Damascus, where he joined a caravan to travel across the Arabian Desert to Mecca.

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two of the earliest travelers, two very curious characters who decided to travel and explore at times when all the comforts and things that we are used to in this century and the last century before clearly were not available in the 13th and 14th century. The stories of the musical travels of starting with Marco Polo and this last three tracks from The Traveler of Islam, Ibn Battuta. His the story of his 30 years of traveling throughout the world, all the way from Morocco to China, his last destination. In his early 50s, he returned to Morocco and died some years later. On lifespan back then was quite shorter than we see currently. And that was very common to pass in the late 50s, early 60s. But he left quite a legacy in documenting all of his travels that this book, I think, really does a lot of good work in documenting and sharing this beautiful travelogue of Ibn Battuta. This is the work of Jordi Savall and Esperian 21, a musician, composer, arranger, probably one of the top performers in Spain of early music, and he's been doing amazing project sharing his musical cultures with that of the East, primarily exploring a lot of the East and coming from a really very decent place of a person who really looks for collaboration and sharing music and experiences. And this is a wonderful hard book with two CDs and a lot of information about the musical travels of Ibn Battuta, which I would very recommend if you like history and you want to put things in context. This is a beautiful edition. It's 5 minutes, 6 minutes past the hour of 11, top of the hour here, and you are tuned into KDRT 95.7 on your FM dial and online at kdrt.org. And as I mentioned before, and I'll probably reiterate it in the future, this show, as many other shows on KDRT, is also available as a podcast. This show, Crossing Continents, is available through Apple Podcasts. If you like the show and you want to share it with somebody who's too far to pick us off the air, they have a place and the resources are available by going to kdrt.org. And we're going to continue with the music. And the reason that I chose these two recordings as a way to lead to the second hour of more recent explorations of music of Central Asia, both Marco Polo and Ibn Battuta found their way to Central Asia. The perfume route, the Silk Road, all the various names that define the travels that merchants took from the Indian Peninsula and furthest region and into what is part of Central Asia.
We're going to hear from a recording that came out a few years ago. The album is by a group called Osuna, based in Belgium. The album is titled Along the Silk Road, and it features a quartet, which I think does a lot of there's a lot of appreciation to the traditional music of Central Asia, but putting it in a more contemporary context, and we're gonna listen to that selection right now from Osuna.

Music that is inspired by the tradition of Central Asia. What we've heard, I mean, this track that we've just heard was by Markus Wach, a German musician. And we've heard from two separate albums. We started with the one that's called Timbers, and we followed it with a more recent one that was released a couple of years later. But from the top, we started with the Osuna Ensemble. The album is titled Along the Silk Road. It was released back in 2023 on the UN Productions, which you can find more about online. And as I mentioned, Markus Wach, a German musician, as opposed to the Belgian group, the Osuna Ensemble. By the way, the voice that you heard, the throat singing, was performed by the Belgian musician Raphael de Kock. He's a master of the throat singing. He pretty much trained himself, and I think he does a really good job. Anyway, that was the Osuna Ensemble, two tracks from this album, Along the Silk Road, with Hakis Medley and Burbak Burbank, two of the opening track of the album, Along the Silk Road. And from Markus Wach, we've heard his interpretation on the Sato and the Mezrab, and we continued with his second release, which has a very a strange name, I would say, Somnambule Beauty's Serpentine Traces. this is actually the second track that we've heard, and we started with Unsettling Trails in Gloom, and this is all from the album with the same title of the second track, Somnambule Beauty's Serpentine Traces, which was released on 2022. It's both albums are self-released, so you can just look up by the name Markus Wach. It spells with a W-A-C-H. We're going to continue with an American musician. His name is Gabriel Ahmad Marin. He, in a dream of all places, he saw himself after being a very prominent, very influential guitar player. In a dream, he saw a musical instrument from Central Asia that grabbed his attention, and he ended up being able to play it quite well, pretty much from the start, which was quite amazing. And you know how they talk sometimes about reincarnation, and I believe that there's something outside usual knowledge, because it was almost sort of an instant revelation, his ability to play this instrument that was totally strange to him, except for the fact that it's a string instrument just like the guitar. So we're going to hear a selection from this album titled Wings. His name is, again, Gabriel Ahmad Mouin.

Gabriel Ahmad Mawin is his name, and this is a track titled Wings from the album Ruminet. This is an album that was released on the Worlds Within Worlds record label from Australia that has released it way back. Not really sure what year it was, and I'll check it out and I'll let you know. But as I mentioned before, and I can reiterate, is that usually within 24 hours, sometimes a little later, before I can get around to submit the playlist, and that should be available probably in late tomorrow evening. Those of you who try to follow and try to see what's been played, and especially if you heard something that you like so much that you like to get your own copy of, something I would highly recommend to do. Most of the music that you hear on the show has very marginal commercial appeal, to say the least. In my opinion, most of the music that you hear is made by definitely amazing musicians, bar none. And I hope that every once in a while you will consider supporting their work by purchasing their music. And hopefully I provide a little taste of things that might appeal to you, and by all means, please support these wonderful musicians as best you can. And I have a few messages that I need to take care of, and to a show that's going to be heard right here on KDRT later on today, hosted by John Emery, Schiller, and Shorty, who will welcome the Max Riley Group live in the studio on the next That California Sound, which will happen today, Monday, August the 3rd at 6 p.m. Pacific Time on KDRT 95.7 FM in Davis and KDRT.org worldwide. The Max Riley Group is a blues, funk, rock, fusion band hailing from Davis, California, and led by the virtuoso guitarist Mike Riley. The group takes listeners on a hip-shaking journey through the sounds inspired by the likes of Stevie Ray Vaughan, Jeff Beck, Jimi Hendrix, and Mark Knopfler. Catch the Max Riley Group here on KDRT on Monday, August 3rd, and live at the Mellon Ball on Friday, August 14. For more information, you can go to watermelonmusic.com. 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The YOLO Arts works to strengthen our community through art and arts education. Program focus on public schools, at-risk youth, people who are experiencing homelessness, and farmland preservation. YOLO Arts also serves as the steward of the historic Gibson House in Woodland, home to the Barn Gallery, which exhibits emerging and established artists. To learn more, please visit yoloarts.org. And we are back with the music, and we're going to go to Belgium again, and the Grief Trio, favorite group of mine, led by a member of the group that started the hour, Osuna. And this is Raphael de Cook, who plays with the Grief Trio, the Lilian Pop.
pipes, the whistles, and on great vocals. He's joined by Lisbeth Marivoet on the bagpipe, whistles, and vocals, and Remy Decker, the second co-founder of the group, on cornemuse, whistles, and vocals as well. And altogether, they call themselves the Grief Trio.

The next track, another new release, will take us probably till the top of the hour. This is another Scandinavian thing produced in Denmark, and this is a trio called Fru Skagrak, and I'm probably butchering the pronunciation, Fru Skagrak, Skagrak. This is the 10th anniversary album. It's been quite a few years since the previous album, since their debut. They've been together since 2011, and really combining the entire folk tradition of Scandinavia via musicians from Denmark, Norway, and Sweden. Each one brings its own culture and language and musical expressions that have a lot in common but have their own unique structure, which I find this group to be very engaging. Three young women who've been putting out some really enjoyable music. Decennium is the title for the album, and the trio is Fru Skagrak. This is, as I mentioned, a very recent release on the Danish label Go Danish Folk Music. That's the full name for the label. Go Danish maybe should suffice. In any case, I'd like to thank them for sending this music. It's, as I mentioned before, quite difficult to get CDs sent from overseas these days. But that's where we are. Thank you for joining me, your morning or your evening. I'll be back in a couple of weeks. In the meantime, take good care and enjoy the music and share music. It's my personal passion, and I hope you can share it with others as well. Thank you for joining me, and again, I'll see you in a couple of weeks.

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2: 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It's probably wrong anyway.
1: Who writes this?
3: People get up at the crack of dawn for many reasons.
4: It is 6:30 in the morning. We are getting ready to leave.
3: But our producer Brian was not rising early to get to the office.
4: We're in Eugene, Oregon for the Eugene Marathon. I'm with my fiance, Allie, and Allie is also running the marathon. Allie, how are you feeling? Any last thoughts beforehand?
5: What have we done?
3: We might be asking the same question if we also face the daunting task of running 26.2 miles, pushing the limits of what our feet, muscles, joints, and cardiovascular system can endure. But for many marathoners, hurling their bodies through space and with luck across the finish line also brings great joy. That makes sense. From our heads to our feet, our bodies are built for movement. Yet the human body is also imperfectly designed, as anyone with a stiff neck or aching back knows. So why did evolution produce these efficient yet imperfect bodies in motion? Welcome to Big Picture Science. I'm Molly Bentley. In this episode, we hear how we evolved to walk, run, dance, and even swivel our necks as we consider what moves us. It's an impressive achievement, having feet, knees, and legs with the strength and endurance to propel us along for 26 miles. But other, more modest parts of our body are no less remarkable.
6: My name is Kent Dunlap. I'm a professor of biology at Trinity College in Hartford, Connecticut. I'm a potter, and I make all sorts of vessels, but I got particularly interested in making vases, that is, pots that have necks, and began to see this constriction as both this locus of grace, but also of vulnerability. And those two equal sides of the neck really captured my attention.
3: Our language reflects this. Consider the many idioms we use to express vulnerability that, if they don't refer to our hearts, likely refer to our necks.
6: Bare your neck, or sometimes you stick your neck out in bravery, that is, you offer your vulnerability, go for the jugular. That's one of my favorites. Or life can be such a pain in the neck. So in most cases, they're sort of speaking about the neck as a burden or a sense of vulnerability.
3: Without our necks, we would lose our heads. But necks do more than provide a secure patch for our noggins. As Kent Dunlap told Seth Shostak, they perform many functions, often simultaneously. For example, they allow us to turn our head while eating and breathing, and if that doesn't go smoothly, play a role in the mechanics of coughing. It's a catalog of impressive feats, he said, yet no one had written a book about the neck, which became his inspiration. Dr. Dunlap's book is called The Neck, A Natural and Cultural History.
6: Well, one of the things I think is absolutely remarkable about the neck is how many different kinds of things it does. Certainly what I'm doing right now, that is speaking. I think speaking is one of the most glorious things that the neck does. The sound is generated from our larynx, our voice box. And while it's true that other structures of our throat and our tongue and our lips and so forth modify the sound, it really all begins there in our voice box. The neck has so many different things that go on in there. It transports blood and air and breath. It has lymph nodes in there. It has our voice in there. But also on the flip side, it's very vulnerable. And I think we all realize the vulnerability of it.
7: Yeah, well, I want to come back to that because that's a little bit surprising. You would think that by this point, evolution would have, you know, kind of taken out the vulnerability just to make sure that, you know, our genes get into the next generation. But that doesn't seem to have happened.
6: That's right. And no engineer would have possibly have designed the neck the way we have our necks. And part of that fallibility has to do with the fact that, just as I said, the neck does so many different things, and sometimes those different functions conflict with each other. So, for example, our neck to scan the environment has to be very thin, but when we have this thin structure there, all those vital tubes that go through there have to be very near the surface, so they're easily punctured or compressed or something. So one of the sources of the vulnerability is that it's hard to optimize everything at one time.
7: You know, we don't really pay that much attention to our necks. I mean, other than when I'm trying to put on a tie. But when they get sore, they're not working properly, well, we're aware of them then. You write that the construction of the neck is, and I quote, gloriously quirky and seemingly improvised. Give me a couple of examples that led you to that conclusion.
6: If you look at both our embryology and our evolution, early on, both in our fish ancestors and the early embryo, it's all laid out in this nice regular pattern. But then as embryonic development and as evolution proceeds, you just have all these different blocks of tissue that move around and that merge together and then get smeared together and so forth. And it doesn't seem like it's built by for optimal innovation. It seems more like it's sort of a sloppy renovation of this structure.
7: But isn't that true for most products that have, if you will, been produced by evolution? I mean, evolution's not a very good engineer, and many of the parts of our bodies are apparently very badly designed. A frequently cited example are our eyes, which have the best part of the retina entirely compromised by the optic nerve. So, you know, I think from the atrium's point of view, it's just a matter of, well, did it work? And it's not optimal, but if it works, it's good enough, right?
6: That's right. One of the things that's a little bit unique about the neck is that we are the region behind our head evolved from our early fish ancestors, where that region was used in breathing. And so the gills were there in early fish. And of course, when vertebrates evolved onto land, we didn't use our that tissue for breathing. So all of these scraps that were left over in the region behind our head became all these other kinds of tissues, like our tonsils, our larynx, part of our tongue, and so forth. So it started with a very much of a hodgepodge of pieces of scraps left over from our fish ancestors.
7: Our neck is also a kind of an unparalleled conduit. Our trachea, which is for breathing, that goes through our necks. Obviously, the carotid artery and presumably many other arteries go through our neck because there's this brain on top of it, and that has to be supplied with blood and so forth. So there's a lot of pressure on the neck, so to speak, to do a whole bunch of jobs effectively and without interruption. Otherwise, you're dead, right?
6: That's absolutely right. And the quantitatively, the amount of movement that goes on in your neck is astonishing. So, for example, if you think about all the blood, all the air, and all the food and saliva that pass between your head and your torso, you know, on a given day, it's about 3,000 gallons of stuff, all weighing over a ton of fluid. So even on your laziest days, you move a ton of fluid through your neck. And now if you were out mountain climbing or bicycling or something, you would even move a lot more because, of course, your heart is pumping harder.
7: One thing that I note by simple observation about our necks is that, you know, it holds up our heads, but our heads can move around. We can survey the landscape in front of us by twisting our head. A lot of animals can't do that, either because they don't have necks or they just don't have that flexibility. This surely must have helped us in terms of evolution.
6: That's what zoologists generally point to in terms of the original selective advantage, and that is that when our fish ancestors were swimming around in the water, it actually didn't really do them much good to have a neck, because in water, you want to keep your head stabilized. But once you're on the land, there's a great advantage to being able to move your head around to see things. Zoologists have proposed that the big advantage of the neck is to be able to scan the environment while you're moving and look in one direction while your body is moving in another direction, or even look all around you while your body is stationary.
7: If you look back in terms of the evolution of Homo sapiens, I mean, how far back do you have to go in evolutionary history to find the first neck? Is there some critter that had the first neck?
6: Purportedly, one of the first fossils that have found that was the missing link between aquatic organisms and four-legged terrestrial organisms was a fossil found in Greenland named Tiktaalik. And this animal also seemed to show that separation between the head and the trunk. And so in the various earliest terrestrial vertebrates, there was signs of that neck about 375 million years ago.
7: Let's look at some other animals who have extraordinary necks. We'll start with the most obvious one, and that would be the giraffe. In the early books that I read as a kid, it said that giraffes had long necks because they were stretching their necks repeatedly to reach, food sources high up in the foliage, high up in the trees. But that's not the way evolution works.
6: That's right. And that's sort of a classic example that you see in many, many textbooks is the what on earth could have caused the elongation of this neck. And in one school of thought, there's this notion that giraffes sought leaves higher up in the tree canopy and they willed their neck to stretch. But when Darwin and the idea of natural selection came around, they saw it in a different way. And that was that animals that had longer necks were better able to graze at higher regions, and those were the ones that survived drought and passed on their long neck genes to their descendants. But beyond that, it's also people have questioned this idea of the so-called high brows theory of the neck elongation, because when zoologists have looked out in the field to see whether giraffes in fact do browse very, very high during periods of drought, they just don't see that very often. But what they do see is them using their necks in sexual combat. That is, males will bash their heads and necks together when they're competing over females to mate with.
7: So, in other words, the neck is the product of sexual selection?
6: That's right. And there's lots of arguments about this, but probably in the end, it's probably a product both of sexual selection and natural selection.
7: I see. Well, it seems to have paid off. I mean, when I go to the zoo, a lot of the critters in the zoo, maybe with snakes accepted and some others, but, you know, they have necks. I mean, necks seem to be a good design.
6: They certainly do. And while giraffes have the longest living necks, they're certainly not the longest necks in history. Some dinosaurs had necks that were up to 50 feet long, that is about 13 meters and so forth. So the neck is a region which has shown enormous variability over evolutionary time.
7: What did long necks do for these dinosaurs?
6: Well, that too is a matter of debate, but many paleontologists believe that they submerged their whole body in water and then used used their long necks to sort of scan out of the water and maybe hunt for prey on the shore of the lake. Certainly there are some long-necked creatures that lived completely in water, and they were evidently used their necks for grabbing prey that was zipping by them. They had big, ferocious, predatory teeth.
7: Another critter that has an unusual neck is the owl. Because owls, at least some of them, are able to turn their necks around almost 360 degrees. You know, when you do that, you would think that would twist up all that plumbing that's in your neck, and you might just, you know, knock yourself unconscious because of lack of blood flow to the brain. How does the neck avoid doing that?
6: It's a good question, and you kind of wonder how a neck doesn't wring its own neck in a certain way. And a couple of modifications. One is that the big arteries which go up along the side of the neck are in spaces that go past through holes that are very large in diameter, and so they can stretch and move within that. Another way is simply the structure of the whole neck. So we tend to think of our neck swiveling just on a single axis going straight up and down. Owls have actually two different ways that they're moving their neck when they're turning their whole head. One is this twisting of the column, but also they move their head side to side by laterally bending their neck. And so not all of the motion is twisting, some of it is bending. And that relieves some of the tension that would occur on the spinal cord as well as those arteries that you mentioned.
7: And do they do it just, in search of prey or to avoid predators? Why are they doing this?
6: Probably for prey and as well as to avoid predators. But one thing to realize is that many owls are nocturnal predators. And to see little objects in very little light, they have enormous eyes for their body size. But without going into it in a lot of detail, these large eyes that they have are not big spheres, but rather they're big cylinders which fit into their head this way. The bottom line is that owls' eyes themselves, because they're cylindrical, cannot rotate around. And so in order to see all around, they have to move their head all the way. Humans see around us by both moving our eyes and our neck, but owls have to get all of that movement through their neck.
3: Kent Dunlap is a professor of biology at Trinity College and the author of The Neck, A Natural and Cultural History.

0: Next, for many of us, activities like typing on the computer are a pain in the neck. That may be the result of how we engage our muscles.
1: My brother is a physical therapist, and he tells me over and over again when I complain to him, my back hurts from sitting in a chair, my neck hurts, and he said, those are your muscles. They get tired, and so then you start recruiting other muscles that are not as strong, smaller ones, to kind of do all this work.
0: But issues also arise when we don't use our muscles enough.
1: Then you trace back to what they're doing every day or not doing. You know, we're sitting on our gluteus maximus instead of running with them. And then we lose connection to that muscle. We lose connection to the activation of that muscle.
0: That's all coming up as we consider what moves us in this episode of Big Picture Science.

0: Let's check in with marathon runners Brian and Allie as they head to the race.
1: Feeling good? We ate a lot of food? We're rested? We're rushing out the door a little bit?
0: Well, it sounds like they've done all they can to prepare to run 26 miles. But how are they holding up 4 hours and more than 50,000 steps later?
2: I just finished running the marathon. My calves and quads felt like stone for the last 8 miles, but I was able to finish. I did have to lay down for about 20 minutes afterwards, and we're now in search of beer and food. Allie, what muscles are you feeling the most right now?
3: Oh, my hamstrings, my heart.
1: Why your heart?
3: The tears, the sobbing that happens at the very end.
2: I was lucky enough to get to see Allie finishing, and she did have some very joyful tears as she was crossing the finish line.
0: It sounds grueling, but also enjoyable. Something compels our producer Brian Edwards and some of our listeners to run marathons, collapse afterward, recover, and sign up for another one. To understand this compulsive behavior and what drives any of us to want to run, bike, swim, or dance, Brian sought out someone who can provide insight.
4: My name is Bonnie Tui. I am a journalist and the author of several books, including On Muscle, The Stuff That Moves Us and Why It Matters.
0: Not only do they move us, our muscles are happiest when in motion. And when it comes to emotion, they are intertwined with self-expression. They run through our bodies from our heads to our toes. The smallest ones reside within our skin. But what exactly are muscles?
4: So muscles are a tissue, but they're also an organ. And so I think the statistic that I've heard is for most people, it's about 40% of our body weight on average. And so it is not only tissue that moves us, right? Quite literally, locomotion and all that, the three different kinds, cardiac, smooth, skeletal. But what I learned in the research of this book that I did not know before was that muscle is an endocrine tissue. So it is constantly talking. It's constantly secreting these signaling molecules that travel all around our body to tell other parts of our body to do things. All of these chemicals are washing through our bodies and talking to our brain and signaling to our brain, okay, be active, get bigger. Bulking up our muscles bulks up our brain, just like actually literally our hippocampus getting bigger, learning and memory center getting bigger in response to exercise. To me was so exciting because then it was something that tangible that I could say, this is how it works.
5: I think when I originally had thought about muscles, I would think about the big ones, the ones you're flexing, the ones you're moving with, but there are all these interesting little ones that, you know,
4: right,
5: act autonomously as well. And I think you had the anecdote about when your hairs are standing on edge. That's like a little muscle, and wasn't it was like a ribbon wrapped around a bouquet, was that the kind of the image that you used? I thought that was just so interesting, the tiny little muscles that are acting without us even knowing.
4: Exactly. Yeah. They're called the erector pili, right? These little fibers surrounding the base of the hair follicles. And I love thinking about, am I moving my hand in this way in front of you now? But I can't help but now see it the way like a porcupine's quills go up, or these little flowers kind of come up when you're A, cold, when you're B, scared, or when you're C, feeling like intense emotion. And really, honestly, by now I can make goosebumps. Now, just even talking about erector pili, it is now a voluntary muscle for me, weirdly. But I love how these little muscle fibers are muscles that give us information about our state of being. Like, how am I feeling? And it's like, okay, I'm cold, or I'm scared, or I feel intense emotion. And I feel like that muscles are part of that conversation of being is very cool.
5: You know, one last basic thing here I think is good for us to cover is, you know, say we're flexing that bicep muscle or whatever it is. What is happening when we are, you know, activating our muscles as well?
4: So when we think about a bicep contracting or lifting a weight, it's really how our fibers, the actin and myosin are these protein filaments that kind of slide across one another. And I wish I could illustrate it to you, but it's almost like a sliding of like, you know, fibers on a loom, kind of. And so when it contracts, it shortens. And when it relaxes, it lengthens. And really what is going on is that it's a transfer of energy, right? And so ATP, we kind of know, generally speaking, adenosine triphosphate, it is a molecule that actually is needed for this contraction process to happen. And interestingly enough, ATP is also needed, like when we think of rigor mortis, when that sets in when someone dies, that it's actually the absence of ATP that then causes this like stiffening to happen right after we die. So it's needed to activate and contract, but also to relax. And so it's this whole interesting chemical, biochemical process that happens. And it really is like, it's a signal of life, right? I mean, you need those muscles to contract to live, and all over your body, voluntary and involuntary.
5: And I can't help but point out, I think your loom image was very good, but you know, you're moving your fingers, you know, kind of crisscrossing them and putting them together and pushing them in and out. And maybe that image might, you know, help people kind of see what the muscle is looking like as well. But I thought that was very illustrative as well. So I think, you know, we've been talking a little bit about the, you know, the connection between our bodies and kind of some of the greater things that happen when we are using our muscles or moving our bodies. And I think something that I found quite interesting in the book was when you talked about the idea that there are certain movements of our body that are kind of universal emotional signs between cultures and things like that. I was wondering if you could kind of talk a bit about some of these things that maybe transcend the assumptions that we have about our bodies or the ways that they're moving.
4: I found just really fascinating material about emotion states in movement. And even Darwin had a lot to say about, in Darwin's text about animals and emotions, including people, that he could not help but notice that we are given to various purposeless movements when we are moved to joy. So kids jumping for joy, dogs bounding, horses frolicking. And it is that we both, that is an expression of an internal state, but also his point was that it feels good to move. When you haven't been moving for a while, the muscles themselves moving is a pleasure. And so it's like this two-way street of we are moved to move from feelings that we might have, but also that actually getting up and moving can bring us to that emotion, to that joyful place.
5: There's the great anecdote, you know, non-human, I think, about whales jumping out of water and the amount of energy that that takes and how it seems to be that, you know, they just get a lot of joy out of doing that. And that may be one of the reasons that they're doing it. But I was wondering if we could talk about the flood of hormones and things that do go through your body when you are moving and exercising and using your muscles.
4: Right. So, you know, when we start exercising, even just after a couple of minutes, like all of these chemical changes are happening, flowing through your body. So our immune response is regulated. Inflammation is also kind of tamped down. Our mood is enhanced through various hormones surging through our system. All of these endocannabinoids and dopamine, and it's like controlling pain too. Like a pain response is often like when we're moving, we don't feel pain as acutely as when we're still. And all of these changes that happen, you know, our metabolism is ramped up, heart rates go up, all of that movement and circulation of all of these chemicals is so beneficial to our mood, our state of being, our cardiovascular system, our brain health.
5: I was really, you know, super excited when I was reading the book that, you know, you touched on the Eugene Marathon, which I had just ran a month ago with my wife. And, you know, Eugene is kind of this legendary running town. And I'd love to get into endurance and endurance sports.
4: Absolutely.
5: And how it affects the muscles. So, you know, when I was running my first marathon here in New York City, there's kind of this idea, and maybe you've heard about it, that, you know, the marathon is supposed to be it's a kind of a joke, but a 20-mile warm-up for a 6-mile race at the end of it. And the idea is that if you're feeling bad before mile 20, you might be in for a really bad time. So around like mile 13, I could start to feel like core was tightening a little bit, legs were getting a little bit heavy. I typically call them like stone legs in my mind. Like I could still move my legs. I'm not necessarily moving them any slower, but it's almost like I'm starting to forget that my knee is there and it's just like one, you know, stick that's just being dragged back and forth. And my calves cramped up around mile 23, and I was kind of hobbling my way towards the finish line. And I think that's not an uncommon story in endurance sports. Can we talk a little bit about, you know, how are muscles able to withstand, you know, just that prolonged beating that they're getting when you're subjecting them to, you know, exercise for hours at a time?
4: You know, I think a lot of that comes down to nutrition, kind of being able to feed your, you know, muscles, as you know, are calorically expensive, right? And so when we use them, we have to make sure that we replenish the calories. And one of the facts about the human body is that we are really built to move, and we are built to move for long distances over a long period of time. And so certain muscles in evolution have enabled our great success as a species on this planet. And, you know, that muscle is the gluteus maximus, the butt muscle. And, you know, no other animal on the planet has such a large gluteus maximus. And so it has really enabled us to run for a long distance, run for a long distance efficiently and without injury. That means that we can keep it up. We can keep it up for a long period of time. But obviously, the muscles are fatigued when you do run out of calories. And it's like if you run out of your carbohydrate stores, then you start to eat your muscle. You actually start to break down your own muscles.
5: I think that's one of the gnarliest thing about it. Yeah, it's your body just starts to eat itself, essentially.
4: And to kind of think about how you start to break down your muscles for energy is so interesting to me, because you're like, okay, I'm using my muscles to do the thing. And yet, when I run out of energy, I need to eat my muscles in order to keep going. It just is like I think about it a little bit as an Ouroboros. Stinging its tail.
5: A topic that's fascinated me for a long time and was in the book, and so I was very happy to read more about it. And that's the idea of muscle memory, but not in the way I think that people think about muscle memory. So can we kind of talk about that concept?
4: And, yes. Yeah. This was one of the most exciting things I discovered and learned about through the course of writing the book. So most of the time we think of muscle memory, we are not talking about the muscles themselves, the tissues themselves. What we're talking about are patterns that live in our motor neurons, right, which control our muscles. So classic examples, riding a bike, you don't do it for a while, but you've done it all for all this time as a youth. And so even after decades, you can kind of like pick it up again, because even though the movement might feel a little like wonky at first, you immediately fall back into it because that pattern has been sort of like baked into your memory. And then there's epigenetic, which I think is so interesting. So epigenetic muscle memory. So epigenetics, most of us, many of us are familiar with, is it's not that the genes themselves change. It's that our environment causes certain genes to turn on and off or be expressed more or less, right? So things that happen to us and that we experience over our lifetime affects this epigenetic memory. And so our muscle cells, you know, after exercise, certain chemical changes will have happened so that the genes that are associated with muscle growth are turned on. And so after, again, some months, even maybe even years, we're not really sure, that even this hiatus over like injury or illness, if you start exercising again, those muscle cells remember how to grow. And they remember all of the processes, and they will grow and get stronger faster than before.
5: The idea is really fascinating. And I think it's such an optimistic idea as well. It's kind of the idea of like, you know, and this is kind of how I would sum it up, I guess, but, you know, and correct me if I'm wrong, but it's essentially that, you know, once we have exercised and exercise regularly, our bodies remember that. And even if we stop, they will kind of kickstart and get much faster back to where you were because your body remembers it, essentially.
4: Yeah. And I think that's also quite encouraging. So especially all of us need rest, right? Again, to repair and to grow again. But I think also, you know, to not be so hard on yourself when you can't do something for a while, like for whatever reason that is. And then to know that because muscles are so adaptable, these tissues are incredible, like they're changing minute to minute, and they can respond so well and so quickly to changes that you make in your routine, in your movement, that you're always going to have that capacity for change. And I think that's really cool.
5: So finally, I think it'd be fun to touch on if, you know, we have somebody who's listening, has been inspired by all of this, wants to, you know, start flexing their muscles in some way or the other. What is your favorite exercise for somebody to start?
4: Honestly, it's what their favorite movement is. I mean, I have actually had a lot of people asking me this because they're like, I want to move again. I want to remember what it was like to do that because I haven't had this habit in so long. So how do it is you require some activation energy, right, to get there. And so for me, like, because joy is such an important part of movement. So back to Darwin, right? So what was the thing before you stopped moving regularly was the thing that really got you going? Like, was it riding a bike? Was it, you know, jumping rope? Was it, like, as it was for a lot of these double Dutchers I talked to for this book? I mean, these women were always jumping double Dutch as girls and hadn't jumped in decades and started this when they were middle-aged, like this double Dutch group that now has taught thousands and thousands of people to jump rope. I mean, I just think that's joy. Like, that is something that is motivating, it's purposeful, and also it's like you can't help but smile and be so happy when you're doing it and watching it. And so it's like just to remember what it is that you bodily really did enjoy at an earlier point in your life.
5: Well, Bonnie, thank you so much for speaking with us today.
4: Thank you. It's a pleasure to be here.
0: Bonnie Tsui is a journalist and the author of On Muscle, The Stuff That Moves Us and Why It Matters.

0: When you kick off your shoes at the end of the day and rub your sore feet, you may not be receptive to hearing what a feat of evolution our feet are. After all, if we had evolved to have ostrich's feet, we could have avoided aching arches and swollen ankles. Podiatry would be an unknown concept. But then, we wouldn't be Homo sapiens.
1: My name is Jeremy De Silva. I'm an anthropologist at Dartmouth College and the author of First Steps, How Upright Walking Made Us Human.
0: After a long day on your trotters, you may be thinking that sitting down is the most humane option, but standing up is a defining characteristic of human evolution.
1: We are the only mammal that habitually, all the time, in our adult form, and many ways in our kid form as well, move on just our extended hind limbs, just our two legs, that we are bipedal. There are mammals out there that swing and swim, and mammals that move around on all fours. You look outside your window, you might see a squirrel or a dog or a cat moving on all fours. That's the typical way a mammal moves, but humans are unusual in the fact that we only move on our two limbs.
0: That's why if we see a dog or a bear standing on two legs, even briefly, we gawk and pull out our phone for a photo. Yet I would guess that for many of us, we take the act of walking for granted. We don't usually stroll around thinking, my goodness, this bipedalism is a remarkable thing. But Dr. De Silva says it is, beginning with the mechanics of it all.
1: It is a remarkable way to move. It's been called a controlled fall, that every time you lift your leg and take a step forward, you have to get that leg out in front of you or you are going to fall on your face. And then balance becomes this huge problem as well. If I were to design a chair for you to sit in, it would have four legs. And maybe if I got really good at it, I'd make a bar stool with three legs. But if you make a chair with just two legs, that's a really unstable structure and you might sit on it and fall down. And that would be a pretty lousy chair. And so by standing on two legs, we have a balance problem. And so our joints need to be aligned. Our muscles need to be active and ready to keep ourselves upright.
0: Now, let's talk about what the motivation would be to walk around on two legs. But we once had tails, and would the tails have helped us balance the way that it does with animals who are walking on 4 feet? I'm thinking cats, for example.
1: Sure. And in the trees, there's good evidence that monkeys who have tails, apes do not, monkeys have tails, that those tails are important for balance in the trees. But what happened about 20 to 25 million years ago is the common ancestor of all of the apes, that would be us, chimpanzees, gorillas, orangutans, and gibbons, that common ancestor lost its tail. From a selective standpoint, we sort of wonder, well, why would you lose your tail? And one of the arguments is that apes, more so than monkeys, are more upright. They'll swing through the trees in an upright kind of way. And what that does is that pulls your inner organs, your digestive organs and reproductive organs downwards. Gravity is a powerful force. So what's happened, it's amazing, my students love this, is that the muscles of a monkey's tail, the muscles of a cat's tail or a dog's tail, we still have. They've just been re-recruited into the floor of the pelvis, the pelvic floor, the rim of the pelvic floor, which helps stabilize all the digestive and reproductive organs. So we think that's what's going on with the loss of the tail.
0: So there had to be a pretty good reason why we came down from the trees and mm-hmm. we started to walk around upright. So what was the advantage, the evolutionary advantage of doing so?
1: We don't know. It's one of the great mysteries in our science still, is what were the selective advantages to these early hominins, these ancient ancestors of ours, 6, 7, 8 million years ago. We have some fossil evidence that shows that they were beginning to take their first steps. We just really don't know why. One of the hypotheses is that by moving on two legs, it frees your hands. And by freeing your hands, you can carry babies, you can carry food to give to others, you could carry tools. We weren't making stone tools at that time. There's no evidence for that. But there might have been a perishable material that they were making that doesn't show up in the archaeological record. Another hypothesis has to do with the energetics. By moving on two legs, especially if your limbs are extended, we use less energy. when we're moving from point A to point B than a chimpanzee does. And that could have been selectively advantageous. There are many, many other hypotheses, some of which are untestable, I think. They're kind of fun to think about. The peekaboo hypothesis of seeing over tall grass or picking low-hanging fruit. All of these things might have contributed to some extent, but until we have a better fossil record to really work out the ecological circumstances under which our ancestors started moving on their two legs, then there's a whole lot of hand waving going on as we're trying to figure out what exactly drove the origins of bipedalism in our earliest ancestors.
0: But there wouldn't be any of that hand waving had we not become bipedal. That's the irony there.
1: Exactly. That's right.
0: But now let's talk about our feet when we walk. Now, there are 26 bones in the human foot. That seems to provide many points of vulnerability, but also redundancy. Why so many bones?
1: Chimpanzees have 26 bones in their feet. Gorillas have 26 bones in their feet. Orangutans have our closest living relatives all have 26 bones in their feet. We weren't invented from scratch. We share a common ancestor with chimpanzees, gorillas, and orangutans. We are a member of the great ape family, the hominoid family. And so we inherited anatomies from that ancestor, including those 26 bones of the foot. And those bones in a great ape's foot are really good at mobility, at using that foot more like we use our hand, grasping onto tree branches and propelling that large animal up into a dangerous environment, up into the trees. But our ancestors, as we started moving on the ground more frequently, on just those 2 feet, those 26 bones began to operate in a slightly different way. Instead of being so mobile, they evolved shapes and muscle attachments and ligaments that would stiffen up the foot. One of the really fun things about the comparison between a human foot and a chimpanzee foot is not only the fact that we have the same bones, the same 26 bones, we essentially have the same muscles as well. It's just that those muscles attach in slightly different ways, and those bones are shaped slightly differently, and it converts what was once a grasping organ, the ape foot, into an organ of propulsion, and that's the human foot, where the foot can be flexible and modify to uneven terrain, but then during propulsion, it can really push off the ground as this stiff, rigid lever. And that's one of the great adaptations of the human foot.
0: Jerry, that sounds pretty impressive. And yet, you have said that the foot is actually badly designed. How so?
1: So when we look at this structure, we can be awed by its magnificence, but still take a step back and say, but if I was an engineer, there's no way I would have designed it like that. The reason for that is twofold. The first is there are examples in the living world of feet that I would argue are much better adapted for this kind of propulsion off the ground. For instance, an ostrich foot. So here's another bipedal animal. It's not a mammal, but it's a bipedal bird. Birds have been bipedal for a very long time. They descended from a lineage of bipedal dinosaurs tens, if not hundreds of millions of years ago. They've been moving in this way. And what has happened over time is that the number of bones in their feet has actually reduced. And that reduction of foot bones has eliminated some of the redundancy. And it has allowed the foot, in those cases, to be a much more effective propulsive organ, allowing an ostrich to run 40 to 45 miles an hour if it wants to, whereas no human has ever done that. No human has even come close to that.
0: Now, you said that an ostrich has fewer bones in its foot than a human, and I believe it has somewhere around 8 bones. Is it that
1: few? I think that's right.
0: Okay,
1: and, yes.
0: And humans have 26. So some of those bones have fused, and that seems like that would be more rigid, and that would be a detriment to running or to being able to be nimble with that foot. But it sounds like it's not. So I'm wondering you're jumping up and down. You're ready to tell us. But I'm wondering why that's an advantage.
1: I think what's happening with the ostrich foot is that they don't have many muscles, if any muscles in their foot at all. Whereas humans, again, have this foot filled with muscles. We actually have almost 30 muscles. Whereas all of that has been pulled away over evolutionary time in the lineage leading to birds, so that all they have are these sinuous tendons running down into the foot, and all the muscles are up into the haunches of the animal. And what that gives them is much better leverage. And so that leverage is going to allow them to use that foot as this propulsive organ in a much more effective manner. However, there are always trade-offs. There are always trade-offs in evolution. And that means that an ostrich is probably not going to be a good gymnast. It's not going to be a ballerina. So the kinds of fine movements that we can also do with our feet allow us to maybe have a greater range of abilities than something that just needs to get from point A to point B safely, which is what the ostrich is up to, and frankly, what our ancestors were probably up to millions of years ago as well.
0: So just to be clear, what is the poor design of the human foot?
1: I think what makes our foot relative to, say, an ostrich foot poorly designed is that the starting point was an ape foot that was well adapted for grasping in the trees, and then over the course of hundreds of thousands of years became adapted for propulsion on the ground. And not enough time has passed for this foot to become, again, sort of optimized for this kind of locomotion. And so I think we see the consequences of this in modern life with sprained ankles and collapsed arches and bunions, and that's a function of our shoe wearing, which may be a function of the fact that we have a relatively soft foot that's in contact with some tough terrain. Podiatry is a $1 billion industry, in part because of some of the problems that we have in our foot. And one of the magnificent things that I think we've discovered in the human fossil record are how many foot problems we see in individuals who have had sprained ankles, who have had a broken tibia and fibula,

0: tree known as Homo naledi that lived around 300,000 years ago. And I studied the feet of this ancestor or extinct relative of ours. I should phrase it that way, extinct relative of ours. And one of my colleagues noticed that one of the toe bones had a fracture, a healed fracture in it. And it's the kind of fracture that you'd see in somebody that stubbed their toe really badly. So they hit it against a rock and stubbed that toe. And we all know that feeling. It's a terrible feeling.
1: Well, speaking of the number 26, which is the number of bones in the human foot, it is also the number of miles in a marathon. And we've been discussing earlier in the show what's required by our muscles to run a marathon or to run at all. But Jerry, what is required by our feet? And is it basically how to walk, but we just speed that up a little bit?
0: No. Running is not fast walking. Running is biomechanically an entirely different way to move. What's really important with running mechanics are our springy tendons and the ability to store elastic energy in the Achilles tendon that attaches from our gastrocnemius or our calf muscle down into the back of our heel or the arch of our foot. The arch of our foot is supported by muscle, and muscle is critical to it. And there are all these ligaments and tendons that are anchored in the bottom of the foot that are going to store, the tendons are going to store elastic energy and allow you to recoil and push off that next step. So one of the things that we can see in the fossil record is that a group of early walkers, a group we call Australopithecus, this is a member of this group would be the famous skeleton Lucy. She and her kind have all of the hallmarks of something that can walk very well. The knees, the hips, the feet, they left us footprints even. We can tell that they were efficient walkers. What they didn't appear to have was the full suite of features that we see in runners, that some of the muscle attachments would indicate that they didn't have, for instance, maybe the fully developed arch of the foot. Right. And it's with Homo erectus about 2 million years ago that we begin to see, not only from foot bones and fossils, but also from footprints, that they're walking in a way that's indistinguishable from humans today. And their anatomy is essentially the same as what those marathon runners have from the waist down, at least. So they would have all of the spring mechanics necessary to run those long distances, which allow them to increase their home ranges, to forage more efficiently. And probably not coincidentally, that's when we first begin to see the ancestors of our lineage expanding beyond the borders of Africa and even into Eurasia for the first time.
1: So somewhere between Lucy, 3.2 million years ago, and Homo erectus around 2 million years ago, that foot evolved so our movement could include running. So does that mean, Jerry, that a Homo erectus could enter the New York Marathon? I mean, if he or she had the right outfit on and blend in with the other runners like our producer, Brian?
0: Well, from the neck up, it'd be tricky. Homo erectus still had a brain size that was at most two-thirds the size of a human today. The face structure would look a little different. But, you know, if you couldn't really see the person in front of you, you couldn't really see what they looked like, then yeah. I think you could enter a Homo erectus in the New York Marathon and they'd do just fine.
1: Well, Jeremy Da Silva, thank you so much for talking to us.
0: It was a real pleasure. Thank you, Molly.
2: From your ankles up, you sure need gas. But from the downs, exactly too much feet. Yes, your feet's too big. Can't stand you 'cause your feet's too big.
1: Jeremy Da Silva is an anthropologist at Dartmouth College, and he is the author of First Steps, How Upright Walking Made Us Human.

This show would not be possible without the team of humans always on the move. Astronomer and producer Seth Shostak, senior producer Gary Niederhoff, and assistant producers Brian Edwards and Shannon Rose Geary. I am the executive producer of Big Picture Science, Molly Bentley. Also, a big thanks to our listeners and our Patreon supporters. The original music in the show is by Dewey DeLay and June Miyake. This episode of Big Picture Science...

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0: Richard Day on the harp and Giacomo Gavanti over on the keys.
1: Hello, this is Michael Franti from Spearhead, and I'm homegrown from Davis, California. 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Peace.

0: Hello?
1: Hi. Yes, they've gone. We've had to switch microphones out here. It's fantastic. And this other engineer came out. We have a whole new set of microphones, condensers. Price is wired in here. He looks like something dropped from outer space. The place is just surrounded with electronic equipment. We have four microphones, stands, amplifiers, speakers, and wires all over the place. Oh, man, all we need is like a body to cut up and bring back to life. It's like a Frankenstein monster. It's incredible. Yeah, they left you about 15 minutes ago. We're afraid they're going to come back and bring more of this stuff. Okay. Bye-bye.
2: 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So before we get started, I just wanted to let everyone know that John Emery, Schiller, and Shorty are welcoming Holler live in the studio on the next at California Sound, Monday, August 10th at 6 p.m. Pacific on KDRT 95.7 FM in Davis and KDRT.org worldwide. Holler have crafted their own heavy sound, drawing on a variety of inspirations along with the love of 70s and 80s rock and metal to build a unique brand of music with a groove. 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And I'm going to be starting you guys off today with Karen Pollard. Reach out to me, and this is the Funky Groove Mix.

right back. They skipped across that pond like a kid skipping rocks on the way to play the festival jazz rock. But up in the air, the music ain't stopped. Before they got the friends, it was the plane that they rocked. I'm talking to everybody, from Eddie Palmieri, Larry Coryell, Brian Jackson, Gil Scott, Taj Mahal, Ray Barreto, Dave Liebman, Tom Scott. The music ain't stopped, nah. The music ain't stopped, nah. The music ain't stopped.

0: they played on. From the front of the plane to the back, they jammed out playing song after song as they moved on towards that racetrack. As they moved on towards that racetrack.
1: Holding on.
0: Racetrack.
1: Oh yeah.
0: Racetrack.
1: Mm-hmm.
0: Racetrack.
1: Oh man.
0: Racetrack.
1: What you say?
0: Racetrack.
1: A little bit of
0: racetrack.

Right, you are in the middle of a mix with me, DJ Jojo Johansson, on Sonic Rehab. After Karen Pollard, we heard Brian Jackson featuring Josh Milan, Jay Ivy, and Moody Man with Racetrack in France. That was the 12-inch version. After that, CC Peniston searching the Silk in the House mix. The Blessed Madonna, Shades of Love featuring The Joy. Axis, When I Fall in Love was the last one, and this one that's on right now is Late London and Fatima with Rule My World, the original mix. The Davis Community Transit offers pickup and drop-off bus service within the city limits for people with disabilities. For more information on paratransit and other transportation options, visit cityofdavis.org/residents and click on public transportation. The Serialist curates chilling, bizarre, bellowing death metal soundscapes from around the globe, from the shores of America to Scandinavia. 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And let's get on back to the music.

All right, just to backtrack a little bit to let you know what we've been listening to. So during the PSA break, we heard Late London and Fatima, Rule My World, the original mix behind it. And then we came back up with that. I hate talking over any music, but we have to do it somewhere. And by we, me, I mean me. Then we had Hi-Fi Mike with Stereo Flava. That was the Jamie Lewis main mix. Naomi Daniel with Feel the Fire, Deep Dish Burning Remix. BT Shame, Way Out West Mix. And the track right after that was Fluke Zion. That was from one of the Matrix movies. I think it was the third one. It was when they were having like that rave in the weird, I don't even know what you, I guess you call it the Matrix. When they were having that rave in the Matrix. That was the song that that was playing in the background. And speaking of the background, what we have in the background right now is Luzon with the Baggio track. This is the full Igorot vocal mix. 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And just a reminder that John Emery, Schiller, and Shorty are welcoming Holler live in the studio on the next That California Sound, which is today, August 10th at 6 p.m. Pacific on KDRT 95.7 FM in Davis and KDRT.org worldwide. And if you're wondering, Holler have crafted their own heavy sound drawing on a variety of inspirations, along with the love of 70s and 80s rock and metal, to build a unique brand of music with a groove. 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Get back to Luzon with their Baggio track.

What you reap is what you sow. What you reap is what you sow. What you reap is what you sow. What you reap is what you sow. What you reap is what you sow. What you reap is what you sow. What you reap is what you sow. What you reap is what you sow. What you reap is what you sow.

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1: And there you have it, the end of my very first hour and a half long mix. I meant for there to be like an hour long mix in the middle of my show, and I just kind of thought, you know, I bet I can stretch this out. And there you have it. Hope you guys enjoyed that as much as I enjoyed making it and doing it and making it happen. Opening up the hour, we had Luzon with the Baguio track, the full Ingarat vocal mix. That's such a benchmark track. It was released, shoot, like 25 years ago almost, and you still hear DJs spinning versions of it now. I remember where I was when I very first heard that song or that track or whatever you want to call it. It's a beautiful piece, and it's just like creepy, but like it's got that darkness and kind of that uplifting feel to it at the same time. I just really, really like that. Then into Fauna Flash with Sexual Attraction. The name of this artist is 12-10 Series Mark 1, All That Jazz. Then we heard Max 404 with Quiddity, The Last Visit. Then Hunch, Is This the Place? And that last one was The Mighty Bop featuring Ingrid with Vibrations Mystique. 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The Bohart Museum of Entomology at UC Davis has one of North America's largest collections of insects from around the world. The Bohart is also home to the California Insect Survey, a storehouse that reflects the biodiversity of California's deserts, mountains, coast, and Central Valley. 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Hello Davis spotlights the people and organizations that help define the character of our community with rotating hosts from local organizations, including Davis Local, the Davis Phoenix Coalition, the Davis Senior Center, the Davis Downtown Business Association, and My Davis California. 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And just like that, we are at the last half hour of the show. So earlier, I played Brian Jackson featuring Josh Milan, J. Ivy, and Moody Man with Racetrack in France. Upcoming here is the original version by Gil Scott-Heron and Brian Jackson. When I first started DJing here, I said, I am never going to repeat anything. I'm only going to play a song once and then that's it. But, you know, I played that Brian Jackson track on my very first show. And now that I'm going through the album slowly but surely, I had to play it again. I just had to. Plus, I love it. And so what harm is that? None. It's awesome. And I've been kind of putting together more shows because that's just what I do. And it looks like the very first episode of Sonic Rehab in September is when we're going to tie a bow on the Brian Jackson album and just have that all complete and all behind us, and we'll move on to other things. Speaking of moving on to other things, here's Gil Scott-Heron and Brian Jackson with the original version of Racetrack in France.

We are just about out of time. So after Gil Scott-Heron had Racetrack in France, we had Nightmares on Wax with Night's Interlude. And I can't believe how long it took me to discover the Quincy Jones cover of Summertime that song samples from. Then we had a behemoth of a track from Gladys Knight and the Pips. Love Is Always on Your Mind. Then Most Deaf with a beautiful Umi Says. Sting with Angel Eyes after that. Robert Mellon Orchestra, The Adventures of Robinson Crusoe behind us right now. Most Deaf. My special lady friend and I went and saw him for his Black on Both Sides anniversary tour that he did back in 2019 with Erykah Badu, and that was just an amazing show. It was our last pre-lockdown show. So next week, I've got some James Brown, I've got some Brian Jackson, surprise, surprise. Ana Frango Electrico, Marvin Gaye, Cat Stevens covering Stevie Wonder. So make sure to check that out. Also, a track from kind of a new obsession of mine, Jessica Hoop. So be sure to tune in next Monday from 1 to 3 p.m. Sonic Rehab on KDRT 95.7 FM in Davis and KDRT.org worldwide. Thank you so much for joining me. I hope you enjoyed yourselves as much as I did, and I hope you tune in next week. Thank you all, and have a wonderful, wonderful week. Take care.

Riz Orchestra, one man roots blues band. When I'm cruising through Yolo County, I'm listening to KDRTLP in Davis, California. Ha ha.

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Yes, indeed. It is time for another edition of Divine Intervention here on KDRT 95.7 FM Davis, KDRT.org worldwide. My name is Jess Goddess. I'm your hostess for the next couple of hours, broadcasting live from the Jeff Shaw Studio. Hey, big news is that the request line is back. Yes, it's true. Or just the, hey, say howdy line is back. So if you'd like to reach out, I'm still getting used to its return, but I will try to pay attention and answer if you call. The number is 530-792-1648, 530-792-1648. You can also reach out to me at kdrtdivine@gmail.com. And if you have a request or an idea or a complaint or a musing, I'm happy to listen or read whatever it is you might have to say. This week on the show, we have not a lot of brand new releases. We're looking at recent releases from some artists that we've heard before, but haven't had time to really explore their latest albums as much as we'd like. So that would include, the Bevis Frond, the Bug Club, Guided by Voices, Nick Harvey, River Shook, other folks. So stay tuned for that. We will also have our new Goddess of the Month for August 2026, though be sure and pay attention. Find out who that is. And we will have our questionable vinyl vespers, perhaps bad record selection. Finally, our final feature of the program, Critter Corner, where you could perhaps find your new best adoptable furball friend. I think to start us out this time around, though, I am taking a page out of the book of the Chuckleheads, the That California Sound crew, who are on every Monday at 6 o'clock here on Cater. They always talk about shows they've been to. They go to way more shows than I do, but I've been very lucky over the past couple weeks. And I got to see not only the Woggles put on a fantastic set in Sacramento this past weekend, I've seen the Losin' Streaks twice, once in Alameda and then once also supporting the Woggles in Sacramento, blistering sets all. And so I thought we might start off with some garage rock, starting with the recent passage of Jeff Connelly of the Liars. I thought we'd start with the Liars and go from there. So let's hear the Liars right now with Help You. I think we'll start with Help You, Anne, and I might try to work in another track from them as well later in the show. Let me get it queued up properly and not be a clumsy, goofy DJ. Let's do this again. Here's the Liars from On Fire on Divine Intervention on KDRT. There we go.

0: Oh my gosh, the Woggles. The Woggles from Southern California. Magnificent Manford leading them up. Mr. Last Chance off the 2023 album. Before the Woggles, we heard from the Losing Streaks, Like to Be Your Man, off their 2024 release, Last House. Muck and the Myers in there doing I'm Your Man from their 2020 release. They're from Boston. In addition to seeing the Woggles and the Losing Streaks recently between Alameda and Sacramento venues, I saw Muck and the Myers in Alameda as well. And they were wonderful, as always. They're from Boston, and we started off with another Boston band sending out a rest in peace to the leader, Jeff Connolly, The Liars, doing Help You Anne from way back, way, way, way back in 1984. Wow, I am tired just from listening to that set because I can't sit still when I hear things like that. Great music all around. Gonna switch gears though a little tiny bit. The Claypool Lenham Delirium have a recent album out, and I think we heard one track on it a few weeks ago, and I thought we'd go for another. We being KDRT and all of us who are listening right now, and me, I'm Jess Goddess. This is Divine Intervention. Be with you until 8 o'clock if you're listening live on Friday. If you're listening at another time, we've got more than 90 minutes left of good music for you, including this next track. Again, the Claypool Lenham Delirium. The new album is fantastically called The Great Parrot Ox and the Golden Egg of Empathy. We're going to hear the track Heart of Chrome. It's Divine Intervention on KDRT.
1: Quack, quack, quack, quack.

Can't bring myself to talk over that slow fade. Guided by Voices off their latest Crawl Space of the Pantheon doing landscaping. And we started off with the Claypool Lenham Delirium off their latest The Great Paradox and the Golden Egg of Empathy, which might win the Divine Intervention Album Title of the Year Award, if there were such a thing. We heard the track Heart of Chrome. I'm Jess Goddess, and you're listening to Divine Intervention on KDRT 95.7 FM Davis, California, KDRT.org, all around the world. We're live every Friday, 6 to 8 p.m. You can catch a replay on Monday or anytime via the web or the podcast apps, should you choose to do so. All right, one of the features here on this show is Goddess of the Month, and I want to make sure we can hear at least two tracks from our wonderful goddess, so we're going to get right... Okay, we'll pause. Get it? Pause. All right, the dogs are ready, and we can't stall the dogs. The dogs are ready for Critter Corner. So we'll get to Goddess of the Month in just a minute. The dogs are so kind. They love kitties, too. And this week, we're going to talk about an adoptable kitty on Critter Corner. Her name is April. She has finished raising her beautiful babies, and now it's her turn to get adopted. I'm reading from the Yolo Animal Shelter's socials, where you can find them as well and learn about all the adoptable pets. I'll tell you what they said about beautiful April. She is gorgeous with the softest brown tabby fur you can imagine and lovely expressive eyes. A gentle soul who enjoys quiet affection, has a big purr for such a dainty little kitty, and has lived happily with other cats. She's a sensitive gal. Shelter life is not easy for the sensitive. When new people reach into her kennel, she can be a little skittish at first, and we don't blame her. But if you're willing to move slowly and let her get to know you, you will discover a sweet and loving friend. She isn't looking for someone in a hurry. April is looking for someone kind, patient, and willing to let her blossom at her own pace. Once she settles, she's going to be an amazing companion. Again, you can learn more about April by going to the Yolo County Animal Shelter's socials or their website, which I'm sure you can find by searching in your browser of choice. They have many other adoptable friends who need forever homes. Please remember, adopt, don't shop. And perhaps you can be April's new best friend. Okay, before those pesky critters interrupted me, I was about to tell you about our Goddess of the Month for August 2026. It's Sharon Jones, born Sharon LaFave Jones in Augusta, Georgia in 1956. Before we lost her to cancer nearly a decade ago, I can't believe it's been that long already, she was the lead singer of Sharon Jones and the Dap Kings, that amazing R&B band on Daptone Records out of Brooklyn. While Sharon was born in the South, she grew up in the Bed-Stuy neighborhood of Brooklyn. As is so often the case, she started singing where? Yes, gospel and church. Despite her over-the-top amazing voice, she didn't get an industry break until 1996, at the age of 40, when she appeared as a backing vocalist for Lee Fields. Before her career took off, believe it or not, she was a guard at Rikers Island and an armored car guard for Wells Fargo. So I don't think I'm, by any stretch of the imagination, she must have been thrilled to switch careers and use her beautiful voice. After that session with Lee Fields, she began recording for Desco. Then came the new Daptone label and its first release, which was an LP from Sharon Jones and a then new band, the Dap Kings. They were formed to back her up. Sharon Jones and the Dap Kings went on to release 7 albums, including a posthumous release in 2017. So over the next 2 shows here on Divine Intervention, we'll dive into a few tracks from Sharon Jones' 15-year Daptone career.
starting with this track from the first album, 2002's Dap Dippin'. Here she is, Sharon Jones, our August 2026 Goddess of the Month. Do, do, do, do, do. It's coming, I promise. I promise, I promise. Let me get my buttons lined up. Okay, pretend I just said, here's our Goddess of the Month for August 2026. Thank you for your support.

0: Dadgummit. Bill Withers doing Who Is He from 1972. Then we jump back to 1952 for Lloyd Price doing Mailman Blues off the album The Exciting Lloyd Price. And he was. We started off the set with our Goddess of the Month for Divine Intervention, August 2026. Sharon Jones. We heard from Sharon Jones and the Dap Kings doing Cut That Line off their first album, the first release on Daptone Records. Dap Dippin' with Sharon Jones and the Dap Kings. That's a lot of daps to say all in one break. And I'm tired now. So I think that we should probably get back into more music, but...
1: I continue my recital of announcements.
0: That's right. We have some announcements for you. 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Also, earlier in the program, we were talking about that California sound and how they like to tell you about shows that they've attended over the weekend when they come on the air on Monday evenings at 6 o'clock. So I would like to let you know that you will especially want to listen on this coming Monday, August 10th at 6, because John Emery Schiller and Shorty are welcoming Holler into the studio. Yes, the band Holler will be live in the studio on the next That California Sound. Holler have crafted their own heavy sound, drawing on a variety of inspirations, along with a love of 70s and 80s rock and metal, to build a unique brand of music with a groove. You can catch Holler here on KDRT again on, do you remember, Monday, August 10th, and for their CD release party on Saturday, August 15th at the Orange Vale Boardwalk location. 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If you didn't catch all that, don't worry. I will remind you, or I'll try to remember to remind you again later in the show. Also coming up later in the show, we will have Vinyl Vespers, our questionable record feature, and another track from our Goddess of the Month, Sharon Jones of Sharon Jones and the Dap Kings. Alrighty, earlier in the program, we heard from a couple of Boston bands, which reminded me that I don't think I've ever played the Cheater Slicks on this show. So I thought, well, I'm going to do that now. So here are the Cheater Slicks from 1996 off the album Don't Like You. We're going to hear the track Spanish Rose. I'm Jess Goddess, and this is Divine Intervention on KDRT.

0: only a guess.
1: That's right. It's the Violent Femmes from way back in 1983 doing the song Promise. Before the Violent Femmes, we heard from the Cheater Slicks from 1996, Boston, Spanish Rose off the album Don't Like You. I'm Jessica S., and you're listening to Divine Intervention here on KDRT. It is time for one of our fine features here on the

0: So, yes, it's Vinyl Vespers, wherein we worship together at the altar of the Record Store Bargain Bin. And this one is mighty fine. It was even sealed, and I think it was only a dollar, though it might have been two, which is within our budget. You know, we are a nonprofit. You may know Elsa Lancaster as an actress. She most famous probably for Bride of Frankenstein, but she also recorded several albums of often humorous things. And I was not aware of this, perhaps because I'm not British. I don't know. Maybe I'm just ignorant. That, of course, could be as well. But this one's got a wacky cover of a cartoon drawing of Elsa, and just the title alone just sucked me right in. More Bawdy Cockney Songs, Volume 2. Who knew there was a More Bawdy Cockney Songs, Volume 1? And I assume there was also a Bawdy Cockney Songs before that. Don't really know, don't really care, just am dying to play something for you. So one of the tracks on here, Elsa is performing a poem by Thomas Hardy. So well, here it is, our Vinyl Vespers feature of the evening. We're going to hear Elsa Lancaster doing The Ruined Maid. Vinyl Vespers here on Divine Intervention. It's short.
1: There was a writer called Thomas Hardy. He wrote great tragic novels which have become part of literary history. But even writers of heavy tomes kick up their heels sometimes. They're human like all the rest of us. Here is a giddy lyric by Thomas Hardy.
2: Amelia out strolling as fine as you please met Audrey, who'd come up to town with her cheese. 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
1: I think that's the worst thing I've ever heard.

Recognize that voice, trying to place it. Yeah, it's Gilbert O'Sullivan doing Save It from way back in 1971. Before that, we heard something from the latest King Tuff, came out in June. The album is called Cozy and Twisted, Volume 1, Grandma's Favorites. We heard the track Asylum Gardens, and we started off with our Vinyl Vespers feature of the show, Elsa Lancaster doing The Ruined Maid, which contains some of the worst not rhythmic bell ringing or chimes or whatever the heck that was. Maybe it was even some kind of tambourine. Worst I've ever heard. I'm Jess Goddess. The name of the show is Divine Intervention right here on KDRT Davis. We've got just about an hour left and lots more music, including new stuff coming up. I will break in occasionally to tell you what you heard, but if you just can't wait and you want to know what's spinning right now, go to spinitron.com, S-P-I-N-I-T-R-O-N, spinitron.com/kdirt, and you can see what's spinning right now. You'll also see who's on the air and what's coming next. They're pretty accurate. I haven't stumped it yet this evening, so check it out, spinitron.com, kdirt. Alrighty, I promised you new music it shall be. Robin Hitchcock has a brand new one out. We've heard some of the early release singles. This time we're going to hear Yesterday's Rain. The new album is called The Confuser. Let's jump into it right now. Robin Hitchcock on Divine Intervention.

Yeah, we're still working our way through the latest Bevis Frond release, Horrorful Heights. Came out middle of spring 2026. We just heard Draining the Bad Blood. The Bevis Frond is headed by Nick Solomon, who hosts Implosion here on Wednesday afternoons at 4 o'clock. If you like psychedelic sounds, garage bands, and things like that, an excellent show. Before the Bevis Frond, we heard from the Bug Club. They're from Wales, Pretty as a Magazine, off their latest release, Every Single Muscle. And we started off with a brand new one called The Confuser from Robin Hitchcock, Yesterday's Rain, all here on Divine Intervention on KDRT. I'm Jess Scott S. We got about 45 minutes left. Just occurs to me, obviously, that whole set full of Brits, and I think the next one is a little bit British heavy as well. No intentionality there. I guess for some reason, good music comes from Britain. we're going to step back to 1972 again and hear some Mott the Hoople right here on Divine Intervention on KDRT, and more new stuff's coming too.

You're listening to Divine Intervention on KDRT. I'm Jess Goddess, and we just heard Mott the Hoople started off the set with One of the Boys from 1972. Then we went all the way back to 1966 for the Kinks doing Party Line, and we finished it up finally leaving the UK for a local hometown band, Sacramento Cake, doing Never There from 1998's Prolonging the Magic. And speaking of local acts, I want to remind you again, John Emery Schiller and Shorty welcome Holler live into the studio on the next That California Sound. And if you can't tell from the name of the program, that show features a lot of local artists. They're on live every Monday at 6 o'clock, and Holler is joining them this Monday, August 10th. They're going to be having a CD release party the following Saturday at the Boardwalk in Orangevale. You can get more info at hollerband.com. And don't miss That California Sound every Monday evening at 6 on KDRT or at your listening pleasure via kdrt.org. Okie doke. Well, we were home for a little while, but now we're going to Australia. Courtney Barnett released something earlier this year called Creature of Habit. It's a mighty fine record. We're going to hear a track called One Thing at a Time. Courtney Barnett on Divine Intervention on KDRT.

brand new from Mick Harvey and Amanda Acevedo, Song for Aurora. Before that, Kate Bush from back in 1982, title track to The Dreaming. And we started off with the latest from Courtney Barnett, the album Creature of Habit. We heard the track One Thing at a Time. That's something that I need to practice doing, one thing at a time, because multitasking is bad for your brain, and also I'm getting worse and worse at it. I'm Jessica S. The name of this show is Divine Intervention, and one of our features is Goddess of the Month, and August 2026 Goddess is the amazing R&B performer Sharon Jones. Georgia-born, Brooklyn-raised, amazing front person of the Dap Kings. We lost Sharon Jones to cancer nearly 10 years ago. Super grateful her music lives on through her releases on Daptone Records. Let's go to 2007 this time. We heard from their first release earlier in the show. I think this is the third album. I do know it's called 100 Days and 100 Nights. We're going to hear the track Be Easy, our Goddess of the Month for August 2026 on Divine Intervention, Miss Sharon Jones and the Dap Kings.

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I'm Jess Goddess. I'll be back with you in a couple of weeks. I think next week in the DJ seat, it's Doug Deep with the Electric Compost. 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You can ask me about what I played, you can give me some suggestions, or you can ask me about how you can get more involved at KDRT. Thanks very much for listening. Stay cool in the heat. Let's hope the air stays clear. Let's let Charles Mingus take us out.

Greetings. You have attuned to KDRT 95.7 Davis. My name is Kid A. Thanks for listening.

0: This is Pete Tredish of the Prometheus Radio Project. When I am in Davis, California, I am definitely listening to KDRTLP Davis.
1: Hi, I'm the host of Education Beat, Zadie Stavely. This week, Education Beat turns 5 years old. We published our first episode on August 5th, 2021. To celebrate, we're bringing you a back-to-school episode from last year on a story that recently won an award from the California News Publishers Association about the realities of the rollout of transitional kindergarten. It's called Play and Potty Training. On the first day of school this year, one of Elise Dorflinger's TK students needed help in the bathroom.
2: Nothing like the first day of school and having a little boy in the bathroom yelling, "Can you come wipe my butt?" the top of his lungs. And having to talk him through that, through the stall door, on the first day of school.
1: This is the kind of thing that Elise, who teaches at Francis J. White Learning Center in Woodlake Unified in Tulare County, never used to experience when she was a first grade teacher. And it's not something most elementary school teachers are used to. But California has now expanded elementary school to a whole new grade of students, four-year-olds. And that means schools need smaller toilets, smaller sinks, smaller play structures, and a whole new understanding of the importance of play in the classroom. But Elise says she's not seeing a lot of those changes at her school.
2: We have kids who can't reach the urinals or can't reach the water fountains on the playground. I don't think we're really prepared for that. And even these tiny children getting served breakfast or lunch and they get like an orange or a clementine and they don't have the skills to peel it yet. There's so many departments that kind of need to catch up and they haven't yet.
1: This is Education Beat, getting to the heart of California schools. I'm Zadie Stavely. This week, TK brings play and potty training into elementary school. When TK first started in 2012, it was only for students who had just missed the cutoff for kindergarten and had their fifth birthday in the fall. But in 2022, California began expanding it to younger four-year-olds. And this year, all children who will turn four by September 1st are eligible to enroll. It's essentially California's way of offering universal preschool. High-quality education for four-year-olds incorporates lots of play. Think Play-Doh, finger paints, make-believe, and dress-up. And yes, some four-year-olds need help going to the bathroom and wiping afterward. But teachers and principals are not always educated about these aspects of early education. Elise Dorflinger says TK classrooms are often not set up to provide a high-quality early education.
2: It's like you take a class and you learn all about what a preschool classroom should look like, and then you walk into your elementary classroom and you're like, this does not match. And I can't necessarily make it match because we either don't have the staffing, don't have the ratio. It's like we're part of the preschool world, but not.
1: Part of the problem is with the facilities themselves. TK classrooms are supposed to be more spacious than most elementary classrooms, with lots of room to explore and play.
2: Our classrooms are pretty small, so it makes it really hard to set up the centers the way that an early ed classroom should have them set up. In fact, one of our TK classrooms does not have a sink, which is huge. Because they need to wash their hands about a bazillion times a day, you know?
1: My colleagues Karen D'Souza, Lasherica Thornton, and I reported on some of the biggest challenges facing schools with the rollout of TK for all four-year-olds. I asked Lasherica to talk with me about what we found. Hi, Lasherica.
3: Hi, Zadie.
1: Let's start with the good news.